That was Rosie Ledeh with Kafina from her album Get Me Some. Come Get Some, excuse me. Come Get Some. And before that, Hucklebuck by Bo Jacques and the Zydeco High Rollers from their album Pick Up On This. And Tippy Toes from the Meters from their album Struttin' was leading off that three-pack of Louisiana music. Next up, John Prine.

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I was 9 years old. 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I was not hurting nobody. I wasn't hurting no one. There's roosters laying chickens and chickens laying eggs. 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

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I wasn't hurting nobody.

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I ain't hurting nobody, I ain't hurting no one. I ain't hurting nobody, I ain't hurting no

Let It Ring. That was Dave Alvin and Jimmy Dale Gilmore with Get Together. Much covered tune, but that was a cool version of it. That's from their album Downey to Lubbock. Before that, an alternate version of Ain't Hurtin' Nobody from John Prine off of his Lost Dogs and Mixed Blessings album. Great record. And before that, Rosie LeDay with Kafina. Did I tell you that? From Come Get Some. Okay. Next up, from Brooklyn and Nashville,

That was Bags Groove with an incredible band, Kenny Clarke, Miles Davis, Milt Jackson, Percy Heath, and Thelonious Monk. That's a Milt Jackson tune, and it's off the album Bags Groove. Before that, Love You Like the Sun in June from Ryan Scott from his album A Freak Grows in Brooklyn. And now on to the Talking Heads on the Krevler's Radio Hours.

Super cool. That was James Moody, the Pink Panther, from his album Moody Plays Mancini. And before that, uh-oh, Love Comes to Town, the Talking Heads from Talking Heads 77, the bright orange one. Very cool. Next coming up is Chet Baker.

0: Yes, it is.
1: That was Rhiannon and Giddens, Too Little, Too Late, Too Bad, from the album You're the One. And before that, Chet Baker, Let's Get Lost, from Chet Baker Sings and Plays. We're coming up to the end of the Krevler's Radio Hours. I'm your host, Jamie Barnard, thanking you for listening. Stay tuned for Jack Webb and Primetime Prague coming up right after the Krevler's. We have a couple more. I'm going to play a replacements tune. You probably haven't heard it in a while. And then a Rick Wakeman tune to get you ready for Primetime Prague. So I'm going to sign off with in the capable hands of the Replacements and Rick Wakeman. And thank you again for listening. You're listening on WUWU LPFM 100.1, Frankfort, Alberta. And this has been the Krevler's Radio Hours.

That was the great Minneapolis band, The Replacements, with Unsatisfied from their album Let It Be. And now we're going to go out on Catherine of Aragon from Rick Wakeman, The Six Wives of Henry VIII. See you later, everybody. Thanks for listening.

And you are listening to WUWU 100.1 LPFM, Frankfort, Alberta. My name is Jack Webb, and it's time for yet another episode of Primetime Prague.

It's yet another wonderful Wednesday night here in the Benzie area. It's already starting to get darker out. It's something I noticed when I was driving to the station. But regardless of the differences that you may see outside, your Wednesday night spectacle and your weekly exploration into the vast expanse of world of progressive rock is still here. It is the one and only Primetime Prog. I'm Jack Webb, your host. Thank you so much for joining me for yet another wonderful week. A reminder that if you have any future song recommendations, if you have any feedback, or if you just want to say hi on this wonderful Wednesday night, you can text 231-774-6360. Again, that number is 231-774-6360. Again, please text, do not call that number. And without any further ado, let's get to the music. For our first hour, and not just the first set, but the first hour of our show this week, I'm going to be featuring a couple of pretty well-known prog rock bands that I really haven't featured much on the show. Nothing against them, but it's just there's so much great music out there, and you always want to try to balance you know, more popular bands with a lot of deep finds, because oh boy, it's a treasure trove in the progressive rock genre. But these two bands are incredibly skilled in their own right, and I certainly will try my best to feature more of them in future episodes, but I want to spend that first hour kind of highlighting those two groups. The first group of which, arguably one of, if not the most popular progressive rock band of all time, and also was one of the few prog rock bands that still excelled in the late stages of their career. A lot of times you'll see bands, not just in progressive rock, but in other genres as well, they have their heyday, but they try to hold on for maybe a little too much longer than they're supposed to, and what results is a music that isn't really as good and makes you long for that prime. But this band still, even though they kind of moved away from progressive rock in the 80s, they still put out a lot of great music, and music that was not only, you know, good, but also popular as well. I'm of course talking about the band Yes. And our first of two groups this hour. We will close this first set off with a longer piece from their album Tales from Topographic Oceans, one of my favorite Yes albums. But we're actually going to go even earlier in their discography for this first song, and it's the leading track off of their album Time and a Word, which was released in the early 70s. And this, even though this really isn't very progressive, you know, this song, you could still hear kind of the building blocks of what they would continue to build and would really start to come to fruition even by their next album or so. So to kick this show off, to kick off this episode of Primetime Prog, here is the band Yes off of their album Time and a Word. Here is No Opportunity Necessary, No Experience Needed. Right here on Primetime Prog.

That was Yes, off of their album Tales from Topographic Oceans. That was the second track of that album. That was The Remembering and High the Memory, kind of both as a medley of sorts. And before then, to start off this set, we heard also Yes from their album Time in a Word. That was No Opportunity Necessary, No Experience Needed. And you are tuned in to your weekly exploration into the vast expanse of world of progressive rock. It is Primetime Prog here on WUWU 100.1 LPFM, Frankfurt, Alberta. I'm Jack Webb, your host, and now let's take a look at the weather. Been having a lot of rain recently. Tonight, mostly clear, low of 63 degrees. Tomorrow, some clouds in the morning will give way to mainly sunny skies for the afternoon, a high of 71. Tomorrow night, clear skies, a low of 58 degrees. Friday, some sunshine and some clouds, a high of 76 degrees. And then Friday night, partly to mostly cloudy, a low of 63 degrees. If you look at the 10-day forecast, it looks like for the rest of the week, we are steering clear of the rain. We're also seeing a lot more low temperatures dipping below 60 degrees. Again, we're just, you know, we're already almost to the middle of September. Gosh, time certainly does fly. We're already experiencing some dips in temperatures, at least. You know, the max temperature I'm seeing here for a high is 74, it is actually 76, but after this weekend, it's going to be mostly high 60s with some low 70s, excuse me. That's also next week is when the rain will pick back up. You have almost a full inch of rain projected for Monday. You also have some chances for showers Tuesday through Thursday. And of course, the forecast might change between now and then. But as of now, it looks like there's going to be a fair amount of rain. But for the rest of this week, it should be fine. And it looks like we are going to kind of be easing into more fall-like temperatures here pretty soon. And I certainly hope that if you're listening elsewhere in the state, the country, or the world, I hope that the weather wherever you are is just as good as it is right here in the Benzie area. Primetime Prog. We have yet another artist that I haven't actually featured at all. I have at least featured Yes a couple times. I have not featured this band one single time, and I feel so bad because, you know, sure, I haven't necessarily listened to a lot of their stuff in comparison to other prog rock bands, but, you know, they're still really talented and musically gifted. And they certainly have a place in the more well-known and well-established prog rock bands. I'm talking about the Vandergraff Generator, and I wanted to feature a track, or I shouldn't say a track, it's a full-blown suite. I wanted to feature this a while back, and I hadn't listened to it before. I wanted to listen to it, but it just left my memory. But I was able to do so this week, and I'm very glad because this is a really, really nice suite. It has what you would look at as a lot of theatrical elements. You know, you listen to Genesis, you listen to Yes, those bands in particular, actually. They have very theatrical, you know, vocals, you know, and even listening to that last song from Yes, just the ending and the resolve that you get from that, just the way the music sounds and the triumphant vocals, very theatric. Sometimes it even makes me wonder if I'm listening to rock or listening to a play almost. But you know, this is another really good example of that here. This is off of their album Pawn Hearts. Here is the Vandergraff Generator with A Plague of Lighthouse Keepers. This is Primetime Prog.

The Vandegraaff generator here on Primetime Prague. That was A Plague of Lighthouse Keepers from their album Pawn Hearts. As I mentioned before I play that song, that it really has a very theatrical sound to it. And I think that really makes it stand out. And musically, I think it's just very impressive. And I believe that Sweet had like 8 to 10 different movements in the album listing, so that's also something that's really, really neat. But the Vandegraaff generator, as well as, yes, the first band we featured, I know I got to feature them more. If you want a say as to what prog rock artists or songs I should play in future episodes, you could text 231-774-6360. Again, that number is 231-774-6360. I'd love to get messages from you guys, hear any feedback as well. Or if you just want to say hi. I know our show's on pretty late, but if you're up, you know, I would love for you to say hi. But this is your weekly exploration into the vast expanse of world of progressive rock. It is none other than Primetime Prague. And you're also listening to WUWU 100.1 LPFM, Frankfurt, Alberta. 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We're online at wuwuradio.org. And now just an announcement I would like to make. The public is invited to Writing the Constitution, a community civic engagement event on Monday, September 14th from 1 to 4 p.m. at the Benzie Shores District Library. This event is presented by the Alberta Labor Heritage Center, Michigan Writers, and Benzie Shores District Library in recognition of Constitution Day on September 17th and the 250th anniversary of the USA. So that is going to be, again, Monday, September 14th from 1 to 4 p.m., located at the Benzie Shores District Library in Frankfurt. That is this next Monday. And if you want a more comprehensive and timely breakdown as to what is happening around the area, as well as a wonderful mix of news, music, and conversation, tune into the What's Up With You morning show every weekday from 9 to 11 a.m. It's locally produced and locally hosted. 9 to 11 a.m. every weekday. That's the What's Up With You morning show right here on WUWU. And also on the website I mentioned, the website I mentioned earlier, WUWUradio.org, also has, of course, access to our archive, which has weeks worth of past episodes. And for some programs, like our morning show, has more than just a couple weeks worth. You can find that either at wuwuradio.org or on the WUWU Community Radio app. And that's important because I also would like to make a quick announcement. This week's episode of the M22 Mix with myself and Lily, my girlfriend and co-host, will not be heard this week. That is because Friday is my birthday. I will be turning 21 years old. And, you know, we have some plans. So we're going to be taking the show off. But even though we've been, M22 Mix has been off the air for a couple weeks, we know it's not normal. We will be back. Promise. We will be back next Friday and we will keep it going from there. But yes, no M22 Mix tonight. So hey, if you miss hearing the M22 Mix, of course, look at the archive. But not just for the M22 Mix, but for all of your WUWU favorites. And now let's get on with some more music. You know, if you've been listening to the show for the past 2 weeks, You've been hearing at the start of our second hour kind of a series that we have going on with the band Carfagan, and they have a multi-part suite titled Omni.
Now, originally I said there were 6 parts. I was mistaken. There's less than that. However, we still have a couple more weeks to go before we reach the current point of their releasing schedule. I should preface, by the way, I didn't mean to insinuate that we have a partnership with them, promise, but it was just something I discovered one day on when I was looking on Prague Archives, and this turned out to be a much bigger thing than I thought it was. So we featured Omni Part 1 and Omni Part 2, which takes up the first Omni album. But we're going to feature the I'm not sure if it's technically the third part, but I think it certainly is the closest thing to that. It's from their album Omni, A Shuffle of Fate. And here we have here the third part, unofficially, but the third part of The Sweet Omni by Carfagan, right here on Primetime Prague.

Carfagan with the next part of their multi-part suite Omni. And that was broken up into many different movements, but offering maybe more of a modern sound compared to the tracks we heard in the first hour, which are all from the early 70s. So that definitely offers a pretty stark contrast, but it, again, just goes to show you that progressive rock in the modern day is still alive, still kicking in, still popping up with new sounds and plenty of innovation still in the subgenre. You're tuned into Primetime Prague here on WUWU 100.1 LPFM, Frankfort, Alberta. Just a reminder of the weather. We'll be steering clear from the rain here in the Benzie area for looks like the rest of the week. Small exception, there is a chance on Sunday, but not a pretty large chance. It'll be next week, especially Monday, where there is almost a full inch of rain projected. But regardless, I know there's been a lot of rain in the area recently, so even though probably needed it, definitely good to get a break from that. So that's just a quick look at the weather. And another announcement that I said earlier, but I'll just say it again in case anyone missed it. This Friday's episode of the M22 Mix will not be heard this week. It's my birthday on Friday, so we have plans, and I'll certainly be enjoying myself in the company of others. All right, let's get on with our final set of music. And once again, I wanted to bring forth some tracks from the progressive electronic subgenre. And I picked out some more mellow tracks that I think still are progressive in their instrumentation, but it may offer might offer a difference between the louder first hour. Later on in the set, we'll hear songs from Ashra and Surya Chris Peters. But we're going to start off with a track from Alpha Wave Movement. Here is Movement 1, right here on Primetime Prague.

finishing off the show tonight, that was Ashra with Deep Distance. Before then, it was Surya Chris Peters with Snow Feather. And we started off this prog electronic set from the Alpha Wave Movement from their album Architecture of Silence. That was the first movement of that album, just called Movement One. I know the progressive electronic stuff is different. I, you know, have gone back and forth as to whether or not I should even bother, you know, featuring it because of how much it stands out from all the rest of the, you know, your standard prog rock fare. But at the same time, it also does go to show, and something that I was even surprised about when I first learned about all these sub-subgenres, is that the realm of progressive rock is even more expansive than, you know, the mainstream, you know, the people who support just like the mainstream bands would think. I mean, not only are there deeper cuts from different time frames, different countries, not only do those exist within, you know, your standard prog rock subgenres, but there's also whole other realms as well. So if you guys don't necessarily like hearing the progressive electronic stuff, it may just be me thinking that, then absolutely text 231-774-6360 and let me know if there's anything you would like to hear different or anything that you'd like me to play differently. And you very much, as listeners, have the power to, you know, influence what the show airs. Again, 231-774-6360. Understand if you can't, if you don't want to text the show this late, but I do a reminder though that I, you know, during other times can see what is texted into the station. So I will be able to see it hopefully before the next show, but we shall see. Last thing I'll add before we sign off is the programming schedule for WUWU tomorrow. Of course, got a lot of great stuff as usual lined up. And if you want to see the whole week's schedule, you can go to wuwuradio.org for that information. But for tomorrow being Thursday, let's see what the schedule has in store. We'll start with our oldies mix from 6 to 8, then Democracy Now! From 8 to 9. Our locally produced What's Up With You morning show from 9 to 11, followed by Toonsmiths and Troubadours from 11 to 1. Africa and the Diaspora follows. Both of those are local shows from 1 to 2, followed by the blues and rock mix from 2 to 3, followed by Gridiron Geezers, another locally produced program from 3 to 4. Which is followed by another locally produced program, Open Range, from 4 to 6. EcoShock Radio, from 6 to 7, Living in the Alt, great show, I've heard it a lot, from 7 to 9, Dirty Laundry from 9 to 10, and then Jazz to take you through the night. Well, this about does it for this episode of Primetime Prog. We'll be back with some more progressive rock next week. I'm Jack Webb, and have a good night.

Primetime Prague, hosted by me, Jack Webb, is a WUWU original production. You are tuned in to WUWU 100.1 LPFM, Frankfort, Alberta. And now, jazz. Have a good night, everyone.

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0: Tune in for the What's Up With You morning show every weekday from 9 to 11 a.m., where different hosts will be talking to your neighbors here in Benzie County and letting you know what's going on around town.
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0: In a partnership with Michigan Writers and the Benzie Shores District Library, the Alberta Heritage Center invites the public to copy the Constitution of the United States. 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A talkback will follow the copying and reading of the document. It all happens on Monday, September 14th, from 1 to 4 p.m. at the Benzie Shores District Library. 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
3: She just got here yesterday. 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

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I was shivering inside.

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And this is the story of an old man. And of a gift. And it is a dream. 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
1: You broke my heart because I couldn't dance. 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

This week, the Garden Theatre continues to prepare for Come From Away, a musical performance in collaboration with the Benzie County Players. 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

Hello, I am Maristela from Whispers of Departure, a show that explores the most natural and inevitable event in our life, dying. It airs every other Sunday, 10 a.m., and we interview the most amazing folk. So come break your heart open. I can't wait to have you here.

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1: Every nation in every region now has a decision to make. 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
2: When the World Trade Center was attacked, I was shocked and angry, like many Americans. My name is Masuda Sultan, and I live here in New York City. I'm also an Afghan. I was born in Kandahar, Afghanistan. I knew the events that took place here would have repercussions for my family back in Afghanistan.
0: 25 years ago, President George W. Bush made the case for war days after the September 11th attacks. Within a few weeks, the U.S. bombed Afghanistan, launching the decades-long so-called war on terror. Today, we'll be joined by Afghan-American women's rights activist Masuda Sultan. She lost 19 members of her family when the U.S. military bombed their house. Then to Kabul to speak with Jan Egeland of the Norwegian Refugee Council. We'll also look at the costs of war and speak to journalist Spencer Ackerman. His book, Reign of Terror, How the 9/11 Era Destabilized America and Produced Trump. All that and more coming up. Welcome to Democracy Now!, democracynow.org, The War and Peace Report. I'm Amy Goodman. Iranian media is reporting several explosions rang out early this morning in coastal areas of southern Iran. The apparent U.S. attacks came after Iran's Islamic Revolutionary Guard Corps warned it would target oil tankers docked in Kuwait and Bahrain in retaliation for U.S. attacks earlier in the week that disabled or destroyed several Iranian-linked vessels. Meanwhile, CBS reports several U.S. fighter jets at a Jordanian military base were damaged in Iranian strikes Wednesday. The escalating violence came as President Trump predicted the war would end after the midterm elections.
3: I think the war will end immediately after the election.
4: Because?
3: Because they can't hold out any longer. They're desperate to try and affect the election so that we can get a nice, weak group of people in there and leave them alone and let them have their nuclear weapon.
0: President Trump also said oil prices, which have surged past $100 a barrel, likely won't come down until after the midterm elections. This comes as a Brown University research project finds higher fuel costs triggered by the war in Iran have cost the average U.S. household more than $780 in extra spending. Meanwhile, an analysis published by CNBC finds President Trump's investments in oil stocks have made him $4.4 million richer since the start of the war. In Yemen, fighters with the Iran-backed Houthi movement have seized a strategic port city on the Red Sea after routing government forces in a lightning offensive. The city of Mocha is less than 50 miles from the Bab al-Mandab Strait, a critical choke point that typically sees about 12% of global maritime trade pass through it. The UN warns renewed fighting in Yemen has displaced nearly 20,000 families in less than 4 days. Yields on long-term U.S. treasuries have surged to their highest level since 2007, despite extraordinary efforts by Treasury Secretary Scott Bessent to intervene in bond markets. On Wednesday, Bessent announced the Treasury would triple a planned buyback of certain U.S. bonds to $6 billion. That wasn't enough to calm investors who continued a broad sell-off on Wednesday as crude oil prices top $100 a barrel amidst renewed fighting between the U.S. and Iran. Meanwhile, Norway's vast sovereign wealth fund has proposed cutting its investment in U.S. Treasury holdings by nearly $80 billion. The Pentagon's released video showing what it says is another strike on an alleged drug boat in the Caribbean. According to U.S. Southern Command, Wednesday's attack killed three so-called narco-terrorists. As in previous strikes, the Trump administration provided no evidence the boat was carrying drugs. A day earlier, Southcom announced U.S. forces raided an alleged floating refueling station for narco-traffickers in the Eastern Pacific, abducting the crew and turning them over to Ecuadorian authorities before blowing up the vessel. Over the past year, the Pentagon's claimed attacks on boats that killed at least 230 people. Human rights groups have condemned the strikes as extrajudicial killings and murder. On Wednesday, Secretary of State Marco Rubio defended the attacks during a visit to Ecuador.
4: We still blow up ships if need
5: be. No, I know, but they're empty now.
4: Well, again, it depends. Every target is selected. Obviously, it goes through all the lawyers of the Department of War, but it's also, these are joint operations. So you're operating in conjunction with another nation state.
0: The Republican Party kicked off its first ever midterm political convention on Wednesday in Dallas, Texas. At least 33 House Republicans and several others locked in tight Senate races opted to skip the two-day event, which comes with President Trump's approval ratings at historically low levels. Trump delivered the keynote address on Wednesday evening and will appear again tonight for closing remarks. In his 1 hour and 44-minute speech, Trump pledged to send every adult in the U.S. a cash dividend, but only if Republicans maintain control of the House and Senate in November's elections.
6: I will issue a dividend to every adult citizen in the United States of America for $5,000.
0: Trump did not say how he would fund the estimated $1.3 trillion cost of his proposal or whether it would break federal laws against vote buying or bribery. Meanwhile, Pennsylvania Democratic Senator John Fetterman made a surprise appearance at this midterm Republican convention. In a pre-recorded video, Fetterman introduced Pennsylvania's Republican Senator Dave McCormick as his great friend, pledged to work with President Trump, and took a swipe at the surging popularity of Democrats aligned with the Democratic Socialists of America, DSA.
7: Well, I'm a common sense Democrat. I'm always going to stand with America. I'm always going to reject the extremes in socialism and that anti-American way of life. Right back over my shoulder, that's the iconic U.S. steel mill. And that's exactly the kind of thing that will work together and will work with President Trump to fight and defend the steel way of life right here in the Steel Valley.
0: Senator Fetterman ran a successful Senate campaign in 2022 as a progressive Democrat, but his politics shifted after he suffered a stroke and was later hospitalized for clinical depression. Former staffers who've left en masse say he's shown deep indifference to his constituents and is mostly interested in appearing on conservative TV programs and advocating for Israel. The Trump administration Wednesday announced a sweeping overhaul of the 2030 census, proposing to no longer count immigrants without green cards or ask about race and ethnicity. The proposed regulation would also bar the census from asking about sexual orientation. Previously, the census had asked Americans about their race and ethnicity and counted all U.S. residents, regardless of their immigration status. If implemented, the changes would cause regions with larger immigrant populations to lose federal funding and congressional seats. Those areas are much more likely to vote for Democrats. Democratic New York Attorney General Letitia James has vowed to challenge the proposed regulation in court, saying, quote, "The Constitution is clear. Every person living in the United States, regardless of immigration status, must be counted in the census," unquote. In immigration news, an estimated 200,000 Salvadorans living in the U.S. face an uncertain future after a program providing TPS, that's temporary protected status, to them expired on Wednesday. In a statement, the Department of Homeland Security said it would announce the fate of TPS for Salvadoran immigrants and asylum seekers, quote, at the appropriate time, unquote. And until then, Salvadorans would retain protected status. This comes after the Trump administration allowed TPS to lapse for more than a million people from 13 countries. The Guardian reports federal immigration authorities secretly obtained a judge's approval to force feed a Cuban prisoner on hunger strike through an uncommon surgical procedure performed without his consent. He's the 19th person on hunger strike in ICE custody to have a medical intervention forced upon them against their will. He's currently detained at the Montgomery ICE Processing Center, a privately run jail near Houston. Human rights groups have denounced the practice of force feeding in detention facilities as a form of torture. In the Gaza Strip, an Israeli airstrike flattened a home in the Beit Lahia area on Thursday, killing a Palestinian couple and their two daughters while leaving others wounded or missing under the rubble. Palestinian sources identified the victims as Momen Abdulrahman Ahmed, his wife, Hanin Musa Farha Saleh, and their daughters, 12-year-old Lana and 8-year-old Bana. Israel's latest attacks come despite a U.S.-brokered so-called ceasefire between Israel and Hamas. Meanwhile, in the occupied West Bank, two Palestinians were injured in an Israeli raid on the town of Awarta, south of Nablus, as soldiers fired live ammunition, tear gas and sound grenades. Separately, Israeli forces detained 15 Palestinians during a raid early Thursday on the town of Barqa. Soldiers reportedly stormed the town for 6 hours, raiding homes and arresting their owners before withdrawing. In Lebanon, Israeli strikes have killed at least 28 people and wounded 79 others in recent days. That's despite a ceasefire in place since June. Meanwhile, the UN is warning against Israel's military activity inside Syrian territory, saying some actions, including the detention of civilians, could amount to war crimes. The Independent International Commission of Inquiry on Syria found Israel had detained 49 Syrians, including two children, and had transferred them against their will to Israel. Some of the detainees have been held incommunicado, raising fears of torture or maltreatment. Here in New York City, students and faculty held a news conference Wednesday announcing the disclosure of the City University of New York's CUNY investment portfolio. This came after a 2-year-long legal battle that began when two student organizations, CUNY for Palestine and CUNY Law Students for Justice in Palestine, filed a Freedom of Information Law request, which New York City's public university system denied. According to CUNY's 2025 Holdings Report, the university system invested in military and defense contractors such as Caterpillar, Boeing, Lockheed Martin, Raytheon, and Palantir, Israel's largest arms manufacturer, Elbit Systems, and private prison companies, Geo Group and Core Civic. CUNY also had holdings in Israeli banks that provide financial support for illegal settlements in the occupied West Bank and East Jerusalem. This is Hadika Malik, a CUNY student speaking to Democracy Now! Wednesday.
5: So CUNY is funded by New York State tax dollars and CUNY tuition as well in general that students are paying to the university. And so that makes it not only a student issue, but an issue for all New Yorkers, anyone who lives in New York State, to know that instead of being used on education for New Yorkers, your tax dollars are being used to further the genocide in Gaza.
0: And President Trump falsely claimed at a 9/11 memorial event Tuesday that two firefighters lifted him up and carried him away when he visited Ground Zero after the attacks. In fact, according to footage, Trump was watching television the morning of the attacks. Trump also repeated claims he took a construction crew with him to Lower Manhattan and was involved in cleaning up the site. A former fire official involved in the recovery effort disputes that claim. And those are some of the headlines. This is Democracy Now!, democracynow.org, The War and Peace Report. I'm Amy Goodman.
8: And I'm Nermeen Sheikh. Welcome to our listeners and viewers across the country and around the world. Tomorrow, Friday, is the 25th anniversary of the September 11, 2001 attacks on the World Trade Center in New York. Less than a month later, the United States began bombing Afghanistan. One of our most moving shows from our archives was from January 2002, when we brought together two women whose lives were deeply impacted by 9/11 and its aftermath. Rita Lazar lost her brother, Abe Zalmanowicz, at the World Trade Center, and Afghan-American New Yorker Masuda Sultan, who family in Afghanistan. This is Masuda speaking in our studio in January 2002.
9: When September 11th happened and I watched those buildings collapse and I thought about all those people in there like Rita's brother, I was angry. I was angry just as any New Yorker. And my immediate feeling was, who are the jerks that did this and what are we going to do about it? And I went down there that first week and actually got through some police barricades and watched what was going on and, you know, volunteered for a few hours. But my immediate reaction was anger and shock. But that same day, I sensed that something like this was not going to go unpunished. I mean, I would want to figure out who did it, too. I realized that Osama was probably in some way responsible and that the United States was probably, you know, going to do something about that. And guess what? Osama's in Afghanistan. And that day, I started making phone calls on September 11th to family here in New York to tell them to also call some family back in Afghanistan to sort of alert people to the fact that this may happen. And some of them didn't think that it would go that far. And they said, oh, you're being, you know, you're being too cautious. And as, you know, as time and the events sort of unfolded, that's exactly what happened.
8: That's Afghan American New Yorker Masuda Sultan talking to us about her experience of 9/11, just a few months after the attacks. In December of 2001, Masuda Sultan traveled to Afghanistan and Pakistan to visit her family. She was accompanied by John Alpert and Tammy Alpert of Downtown Community Television, who made a film about her journey called Afghanistan from Ground Zero to Ground Zero. Here's an excerpt.
10: On our way to my cousin's house, they moved to Quetta after being hit by a U.S. bomb. I don't know what we'll find there. They were living near government buildings in Kandahar with Taliban close by, and they figured that the U.S. would target those buildings, and they didn't want to get hurt by those, so they moved outside of the city and went to their farm just on the outskirts. They were there for 2 weeks before they were hit. There was a low-flying plane and they came out of their houses and many of them were shot at. This is the daughter that she lost. This couple, they had four kids. There's only one mother-in-law left out of the whole family. Yes, all of these children were there, running from the bullets. And it's her leg as well. That's another one of the bullets. This is the daughter of one of my cousins. Her mom was killed, and that's her other sister over there. It was 19 people in total. His daughter died. His daughter-in-law. His brother. His nephew. One of his cousins. Another cousin. He says he lost three grandchildren and a nephew. When the plane started shooting at them, they lost track of where everyone was, and it was chaotic. He says that when they realized what had happened, one of his sons yelled out that there are many sheep lying out here. When they went to find out, they saw that it was humans. It was their family shot on the floor.
8: An excerpt from John and Tommy Alpert's Afghanistan from Ground Zero to Ground Zero, a 2002 film about Afghan-American Masuda Sultan's journey to Afghanistan in December 2001. Right after Masuda met with her family, she also called into Democracy Now! To describe what she'd seen. We played a clip of that phone call when she and Rita Lazar met for the first time in our studio in January 2002.
11: These people were not Taliban supporters. They weren't al-Qaeda fighters. They were simple Afghans trying to stay safe in their own country. The events of September 11th really made me angry, but seeing these people and what they went through make me angry as well. You know, they say that in war, They say that you have to break a couple of eggs in order to make an omelet. But when those eggs are your family, what can you do?
0: Rita Lazar broke down listening to Masouda Sultan speaking. And then she herself, Rita, talked about her brother, Abe Zalmanowicz. He was on the 27th floor of the World Trade Center and 9/11 and did not survive. This is Rita talking about her brother, Abe.
12: President Bush mentioned him in the National Cathedral speech and cited him as being a hero. And I realized that my government was going to use my brother as justification for killing other people. And that had a tremendous impact on me. I didn't want that to happen, not in my brother's name. And so I wrote a letter to the Times, which they printed, asking our government to please be cautious and not do something they couldn't take back. And then I was asked to speak at a peace rally, and I did it. And just before I went on, I was told they had started bombing Afghanistan. And I realized something I had never realized before. I'd heard the term collateral damage all my life. It was always used about people far away from us. And I realized now what it meant, because my brother was collateral damage in a war that he didn't want and Masouda's people didn't want. And I knew I had to do something, but I didn't know what. And then I got a call from this wonderful woman from this marvelous organization called Global Exchange. And she said, would you like to go to Afghanistan and meet people like you who have lost their families? And I thought, that's perfect, because Masouda and I are the same. There's no difference between us. My family member died. I'm grieving. And her family, God, I don't know how you survive just hearing about yours. But we're the same people.
0: That's Rita Lazar speaking on Democracy Now! In January of 2002, across the table from Masouda Sultan. Rita was on her way to Afghanistan with Global Exchange and would then go on to co-found September 11th Families for Peaceful Tomorrows. She died at the age of 85 in 2017. September 11th Families for Peaceful Tomorrows will be holding a vigil today in Union Square at 5 o'clock. Joining them will be our guest right now, Masouda Sultan, the Afghan-American women's rights activist who is now the co-founder of ABAD, Afghan Women Forward. I only wish that you and Rita could be sitting across from the table now, Masouda. This is 25 years later. As you talked then about being an Afghan New Yorker and, like all New Yorkers, horrified on September 11th, but then going back to your family in Afghanistan, 19 members of them killed in a house that was bombed by the U.S. military. Your thoughts today?
13: It's really difficult to process that day without getting very emotional. I'm going to try not to get emotional. And, as a New Yorker, the shock and the horror and all of that and the thoughts about what would happen to us, knowing that it probably was Osama bin Laden. I had that feeling right at the beginning. As Muslim New Yorkers, we were grieving the tragedy of 9/11. And then at the same time, we were having to be questioned about whether we belonged. That's what happens when a whole population is folded into one act. And then at the same time, thinking about Afghanistan and what would happen if it was indeed Osama bin Laden, what would happen in Afghanistan? It was really just a very confusing time. And of course, then going to Afghanistan with just the intention of connecting again with the family I had so recently met. I had left Afghanistan as a child due to the Soviet war. I was barely five, and I had gone back the summer of 01 to connect with my family. And it had been this incredible trip where I really got to understand where we came from and what the love of family meant and what it was to belong in a place where your parents were from and they spoke the same language and the love that I received. And so I was worried about them. And that was why I wanted to go back just to see what was happening. I had no idea that this had happened when I went on the trip with John. And then having that unfold of hearing that whole tragedy that happened to our family. And then coming back, not knowing.
0: And just to say, they left Kabul because they were afraid of being bombed and went to the family house in the country. And that's where they were bombed. And you went to a U.S. military base there, John and Tammy Alpert following you with a camera, and you asked them why they killed your family?
13: Yeah, I mean, it's incredible that I actually was able to, with the help of John, get onto the base in Kandahar. So they had been living in Kandahar City. Some buildings around them were bombed, and they had been Taliban occupied, or they thought they were, and they decided to go to their farmhouse about 60 miles north of Kandahar just to get away from it all. And that's where it happened. So, yes, after we discovered that, we discovered them in Pakistan because they had left Afghanistan after that. And then we went to the site of the bombing and discovered that. And then we, you know, just like big gaping holes in the ground and a man cleaning up from the village, you know, just a very distraught, scary scene. And then we went to the base in Kandahar. And I didn't want to go to the base in Kandahar after seeing all of that. But John Alpert said, you know, this is your chance to ask questions. And of course, I wanted to know what happened and how this happened. So I did. And when I went to the base, you know, I asked a question from a guy who was like a guy I went to college with, who was standing there saying, you know, like, oh, yeah, I don't know what happened to your family. I don't have any information. Oh, but here's an AC-130 gunship, which is probably the type of gunship that attacked your family. You know, and I looked at him and I thought, he's here because he's, you know, wanting to protect his country. He's a good guy. I went to school with guys like this. Like, who do I blame? Like, how did this happen? And that question of how that happened really was eating at me, because I thought, why would they kill innocent people? Like, I know I'm an American. Like, I love Americans so much. I grew up in New York City. Like, everyone's kind, compassionate. I mean, yeah, you have some crazies out there. But generally speaking, Americans are kind, compassionate, helpful people. And that was what I could not reconcile. I was sure it had to have been some terrible mistake. And I thought, as soon as this was understood, that there would be some kind of resolution or help or apology coming to our family, because our family did not support Al-Qaeda. They did not support the Taliban. They were happy that the Taliban were gone. And that apology never came. And I guess that, you know, just was too much to expect. But of course, through that process, I met the incredible human beings, like, thanks to you and your show, Rita Lazar, that was the first time that I met her. I had no idea what to expect on your show. I had just come back, was in shock, and I thought she might attack me. Like, I thought she might say to me something along the lines of what some reporters had been saying to me, like, how do we know what your family was up to, and how can you, you know? So I was not prepared for the kind of response that she gave me.
0: And because she lost her brother, Abe Zalmanowicz, that day.
13: Yes. And he was a hero that stayed there. And she was very, very thoughtful about the fact that innocent people were in Afghanistan, should not suffer. She's an incredible human being. But then the other incredible human beings I met, like Medea Benjamin, Colleen Kelly, Kelly Campbell, like, these were people that, even though they had their own grief to deal with, they said, wait a minute, we don't want other people to go through this. And they thought that it would be a good idea to try to help these people, which was, you know, wonderful. But how are we going to help them? So that was when we

0: and people.
1: And finally, Masuda, if you could talk about your assessment of where things stand now, your response, first of all, to the 2021 withdrawal of the U.S. and NATO troops and the situation today under the Taliban.
0: Well, I wanted the war to end for a long time. I think we definitely stayed way too long. We empowered the wrong types of people. They were abusive and corrupt. We did not listen to the Afghan people's grievances. But I think one of the things we need to keep in mind, based on all that we went through in Afghanistan, is not to repeat the 1990s of turning our backs on the country. We need to engage with the Afghan people, support Afghan women, and support civil society. The fact that Afghan girls are being denied secondary education and beyond is unprecedented in the whole world. Everybody knows that it's completely wrong, and it's they're right within Islam. And actually, all the Taliban we talked to agree with us. But the emir, because we went to Afghanistan, a group of us women, including Kelly Campbell and Medea Benjamin, went back after the Taliban takeover and wanted to connect with the women there. We talked to the education ministry of the Taliban. We talked to many other officials and said, why are you doing this? And they said to us, both privately and publicly, that we want the girls to study and we want women to work, but the emir is not allowing it. He stopped it the day the girls were supposed to go to school. And that got them in trouble. And subsequently, all of them who say this get in trouble. And the emir is enforcing, you know, that people shouldn't talk about this. So we're in a pickle with that.
2: So you founded a new organization. I want to thank you, Masuda, for joining us. In a moment, we're going to go directly to Kabul. Masuda Sultan, African-American women's rights activist, co-founder of Abad, Afghan Women Forward. Coming up, we go to Kabul to speak with Jan Egeland of the Norwegian Refugee Council, and we'll look at the costs of war and speak with Spencer Ackerman. His book, Reign of Terror, How the 9/11 Era Destabilized America and Produced Trump, coming up.
3: What emerges through the mud?

0: wartime here on Democracy Now! DemocracyNow.org, The War and Peace Report. I'm Amy Goodman with Nermeen Sheikh.
1: We go now to Afghanistan, where a deepening humanitarian crisis is being largely overlooked by the international community following the withdrawal of NATO troops in 2021 and the return of the Taliban. The crisis is most severe for women and girls whose basic rights to education, freedom of movement and access to services have been severely restricted over the last 5 years. Afghan women are banned from outdoor parks, among other spaces, and books written by women have been removed from libraries. Women venturing beyond the home must be accompanied by a male guardian, and so-called morality laws curtail their rights to speak, sing, or recite out loud in public.
0: Nearly 6 million Afghan refugees who've been living in neighboring countries, including Pakistan and Iran, have returned to Afghanistan following mass deportations and have been met with very little support following the withdrawal of U.S. troops. International aid dropped from $3.3 billion in 2022 to $1 billion last year. The U.S. this year has given $500 million. For more, we go to Kabul, where we're joined by Jan Egeland, Secretary General of the Norwegian Refugee Council. This is his fifth visit.

0: visit to Afghanistan since 2021. Jan Egeland, what have you found on the ground in Afghanistan right now as we speak to you from blocks from ground zero, 25 years after the 9/11 attacks?
1: Well, I've been these last days together with the poorest people on earth, really, and people who have especially then come back from Pakistan to Kandahar in the south of Afghanistan, also here to Kabul and to elsewhere. These are people deported, as you rightly said, 6 million in 3 years. It's one of the biggest deportation processes on earth in this generation. And the world is not here. The international community is not really here to help them. There were some non-governmental organizations and UN partners on the ground, but we're so overstretched and underfunded. So these women with children who have been 30 years as refugees in Pakistan come empty-handed back. They get 48 hours to leave. They're dumped at the border. And then they are in desperate search of shelter, of water, of food, of some protection. We're able to help some, but we would like to help many more. And that's why we're calling on all of those countries who promised to stand with the Afghan civilian population, girls, women, families in particular. Don't forget your promises when you went for the door abruptly 5 years ago.
2: Jan, could you talk about specifically the situation in rural areas, as well as whether, given these severe, harsh, and actually quite unfathomable restrictions on women, whether women are still allowed to do humanitarian work, provide social and health services to Afghan women and children?
1: Yeah, I mean the poverty, the deprivation is of course particularly big in the countryside. I was in areas outside of Kandahar, and people are living under plastic sheeting and were longing for the home that we were now building to them. Woman I met, a mother, several other children, cried when she told that she sold her 12-year-old daughter as a child bride for $600. I mean, she loved this girl, and she had to sell it to get food for the rest of the family. The rights of Afghan women have been destroyed. Really, there is no doubt about it. There is 100 edicts from the supreme leader, the emir, curtailing right to work, right to education, and freedom of movement. Of those, the right to education is possibly the worst, because after sixth grade, primary school, girls cannot get further education, which means we will not have new female teachers, the doctors, nurses, midwives in some time from now. That's why I went to Kandahar and met the Taliban leadership. That's why I met the Taliban leadership here in Kabul, to confront them with this factor, saying to them, you promised us there would be education. You said it would just take time for you to organize it in the Islamic and Afghan fashion. It's 5 years now. And you cannot have an economy which only involves half of the population. Where are the other diplomats? Where are the other countries that should come here and fight with us for the women of Afghanistan? We're too alone on the ground here in Afghanistan now.
0: I want to correct something I said, Jan Egeland. I said that the U.S. had given $500 million to the Taliban this year. But in your news release, you said $500 million U.S. dollars have been provided for the humanitarian response. That's not necessarily from the United States, right?
1: No. There is zero funding from the United States of America to humanitarian work that I know of here in Afghanistan this year at all. You know, I remember what Barbara Bush promised when she was the first lady, when what one politician after the other from both parties promised. They said, we will stand with the women and girls of Afghanistan. Well, I don't see that here, because the reason we have to lay off female aid workers, female teachers teaching primary school girls, is because of lack of funding. It's not because of the Taliban. We have been able to negotiate a return of all of our female colleagues, aid workers. They work as Afghan women to Afghan women in all of the provinces where we operate.
2: Nyan, you mentioned this extraordinary mass deportation campaign from Pakistan and Iran, 6 million refugees in total. If you could say a little bit more, where are they and how are they being assimilated back into Afghan society, many of whom were in both Iran and Afghanistan with refugee status? Some of whom had asylum status, the others who had gained effectively citizenship.
1: Yeah, they had all sorts of rights, and which is natural because they had been there for decades, both in Iran and in Pakistan. And I met these refugee communities. Of course, again, the rest of the world did not help Iran and Pakistan that much in hosting all of these refugees. There is a lot of talk in the United States and in Europe, perhaps even more in Europe, that, oh, we have too many Afghans, we have to get them back, and so on. There's a very small number of Afghans in North America and in Europe compared to Pakistan and Iran. So in the last 3 years, the Pakistan and Iran said, we will not anymore shoulder this on our own. We will send people back. So they give 1 day, 2 days, 3 days notice, and then they come and by force take people. And in many cases, it's only the women and children they find, the grandparents. The father of the household may be out searching for work or being in the market or being traveling. So then they are dumped at the border by Pakistan, by Iran on the other side. And there we are some humanitarian groups trying to help them. And there is then some transport to the places where they want to go. And then they are often helped to distant relatives that are too poor to really be able to absorb them. So they would be next to a relative's house, but with no real shelter. And that's where I found many of the families, because we were already giving them some cash assistance, and we will now give them shelter and water and sanitation. By the way, none of these girls, that women that I met, who have been in Pakistan 30, 40 years, had ever had education, ever. And their children had not had education, neither boys nor girls. So it's a crisis for human rights, really. It's a crisis for humanity, this.
2: Jan, very quickly, I just want to make one clarification. Neither Iran nor Pakistan granted citizenship to Afghan refugees or the generations who were born in either of the two countries.
1: No. Maybe.
0: Jan Egeland.
1: No, they have temporary status.
0: I want to thank you so much for being with us, Secretary General of the Norwegian Refugee Council, joining us from Kabul, Afghanistan. Up next, Spencer Ackerman, author of Reign of Terror, How the 9/11 Era Destabilized America and Produced Trump. Stay with us.

0: John Walker's Blues by Steve Earle in our Democracy Now! Studio. This is Democracy Now!, democracynow.org. I'm Amy Goodman with Nermeen Sheikh.
1: As we continue to discuss the global legacy of the 9/11 attacks, we turn now to look at the devastating impacts of the decades-long so-called War on Terror, a series of wars launched in the name of those killed on September 11, 2001. Just 9 days after the 9/11 attacks, President George W. Bush declared the beginning of a war that would come to define the next 25 years of foreign policy. This is President Bush speaking before a joint session of Congress on September 20, 2001.
2: Americans should not expect one battle, but a lengthy campaign, unlike any other we have ever seen. It may include dramatic strikes visible on TV and covert operations, secret even in success. We will starve terrorists of funding, turn them one against another, drive them from place to place, until there is no refuge or no rest. And we will pursue nations that provide aid or safe haven to terrorism. Every nation in every region now has a decision to make. Either you are with us or you are with the terrorists. From this day forward, any nation that continues to harbor or support terrorism will be regarded by the United States as a hostile regime.
0: Oh, President Bush declaring the start of the so-called War on Terror, September 20th, 2001. We go now to Spencer Ackerman, Pulitzer Prize and National Magazine award-winning journalist and author of the book Reign of Terror, How the 9/11 Era Destabilized America and Produced Trump, and the Forever Wars newsletter. His latest article for Zatteo is headlined How the War on Terror Went Global and Backfired on the United States. Why don't you explain that, Spencer?
3: Thank you, Amy. Good morning. Good morning, Nermeen. Really appreciate you having me on the show. The War on Terror was always a construct to be waged, never quite to be ended, that involved a tremendous violent exertion of American power as a demonstration effect to, on the theory that it would ward off the next 9/11. A whole lot of regimes around the world, rising powers, looking for their own advantage, saw what the United States was constructing and realized they wanted that for themselves. Eventually, that would be Vladimir Putin rejecting U.S. Unipolar hegemony and deciding that much as the United States in Iraq wanted the ability to attack its adversaries before they had a chance to, you know, allegedly attack them, so too Russia would reserve that right for itself. We see that most recently in Ukraine. In China, they looked at the Muslims of their Xinjiang province and decided they wanted to construct the same sort of panopticon and repressive apparatus of surveillance and re-education. In their sense, we didn't have that part here, but certainly the surveillance and the law enforcement repression of Muslims inside the United States. And in Israel, they looked at the United States as going on an open-ended war against what, certainly subtextually to very many, was on Islam, and said to themselves, finally, the United States is going to act the way we seek to act against the Palestinians. And the long legacy of that is on display in the genocide of the Palestinian people.
1: And Spencer, you write in that same piece about going yourself to Israel in December 2001. If you could talk about what happened during that visit and what you were told by the people you spoke to.
3: Indeed. In 2001, in December, I went on a junket by the American Jewish Committee for college student journalists like myself. What we heard from Israelis of a variety of different stripes was that finally the United States understands what Israel has experienced. And they didn't understand that. They certainly didn't interpret that to us student journalists in any material sense, emerging from any historical context of the dispossession and land
4: theft over generations of the Palestinian people, but instead interpreted Israeli history as the manifestation of 9/11, that this had been a religious conflict that admitted of no material solution and accordingly had no diplomatic settlement. The implication being that much as the United States was seeing itself justified as waging an open-ended war against Islam, so too the United States must support Israel in waging an open-ended conflict against Palestinians that were defined by often the Islamic faith, the racing Palestinian Christian and other secular identities, but overwhelmingly a war not to be limited by American pressure.
1: And Spencer, if you could talk about how 9/11, the effects of 9/11 continue to reverberate today. Talk about the election of Trump and how it's connected to 9/11 and what followed, as well as now another war of attrition in Iran.
4: Most certainly. We saw beginning at the very outset of the war on terror, our leaders told us to understand 9/11 as an assault of a foreign civilization, one that had nothing to do with the consequences of American extractive and exploitative foreign policy in the Muslim world or its support for Israel. It was given that interpretation, gave that interpretation to us in order to not question what U.S. foreign policy had been and what it was about to become. Then it was a disaster. The wars in Iraq and Afghanistan became nightmares, and they were easy for a demagogue to attribute to the weakness of American elites that sought to limit this war against what they had already said was a marauding, rapacious, and irrational foreign civilization. A great deal of its believers were already inside the United States, and that would justify a campaign of repression inside the United States against them and against other immigrants. From the start, a nativist strain in American politics said that immigration was the handmaiden of terrorism and that the institutions that sought to restrict that response to evicting those immigrants, campaigns of surveillance and deportation, were essentially no better than the handmaidens of terrorism themselves, all of which contributed a great deal. It was almost like a hollowing out of American institutional capacity to inhibit nativism that opened the door to people like Donald Trump. And with all of the Trump and MAGA movement's rhetoric of violence, it was, I would argue, inevitable that while they postured themselves as critics of the war on terror, they would simply wage it more violently and more expansively. That's exactly what we're seeing in Iran right now, and it's what we're seeing on our streets with ICE, a creation of 9/11 that is acting essentially like a death squad.
0: And in the last 20 seconds, President Trump now says at his Trump will lose a midterm national convention in Dallas that the war will end right after the midterm elections. Your final comment, Spencer Ackerman.
4: Over the 25 years of the war on terror, various presidents have portrayed to the United States like they can control the consequences of the overwhelming violence they have unleashed. They've never been able to do so. They won't be able to do so now.
0: Spencer Ackerman, Pulitzer Prize-winning, National Magazine Award-winning reporter, author of Reign of Terror, How the 9/11 Era Destabilized America and Produced Trump, also author of Forever War's newsletter, speaking to us from Brooklyn, New York. This is Democracy Now!, democracynow.org. I'm Amy Goodman with Nermeen Sheikh.
1: We end today's show with a look at the human, budgetary and environmental costs of these forever wars. According to the latest numbers from the Nonpartisan Costs of War Project at Brown University, close to 1 million people were killed due to war violence in Afghanistan, Iraq, Pakistan, Yemen, Syria, and beyond. At least half of them are estimated to be civilians. The indirect death toll from these wars is far higher, between 3.6 and 3.8 million people.
0: In terms of budget costs, the U.S. federal government has spent more than $8 trillion on the post-9/11 wars through 2021. For more, we're joined by Nita Crawford, the co-founder of the Costs of War Project. In these last few minutes that we have, lay out the costs of war as we are here today on this 25th anniversary of the 9/11 attacks.
5: Well, you've already touched on the direct death, the killing that results when bombs and bullets and fire are rained down on people and the soldiers who are fighting for the United States and its allies die. But there's the indirect death, the consequences of the destruction of infrastructure, which can be two or three times the number of people who are injured. And this is because there's no longer hospitals or healthcare available to people because food has been production has been disrupted. So the harm to bodies is substantial. A second harm, which Spencer Ackerman discussed briefly, was the harm to U.S. democracy. There's decreased congressional and judicial oversight of the executive, increased executive power. There's been a decline in the rule of law. The United States waged preventive war in Iraq. That's a real consequence, which has led to more easily waging war in Iran. So there's the human toll, the political consequences, and the environmental consequences are devastating because not only did the United States increase its use of force immediately after the attack on Afghanistan began, the United States military has increased its use of force even after those wars ended. The United States has a global military presence, more than 750 bases around the world. And its presence has caused environmental harm because of the greenhouse gas emissions associated with the world's largest petroleum user, which is the Department of Defense. So it's human, political, and now just to conclude with the economic costs, which are increased debt to the United States, increased military spending, but also because these wars were not paid for through taxes like previous wars, they were paid for by borrowing. The United States debt has grown, and the interest to pay the debt will be coming out of the Treasury for many years to come. So the consequences are all around us.
0: I want to thank you so much for being with us, Nita Crawford, co-founder of the Costs of War Project, which we will link to. That does it for our show. Tomorrow, on September 11th, we'll be joined by Jamil Jaffer and Asmat Khan, who have been running an event, The Forever War and the First Amendment, a symposium on how the war on terror has shaped the freedoms of speech and the press. I'll be speaking on September 17th after the screening of Steal the Story, Please, about Democracy Now! In Bayshore, New York. Can't wait to go home to see my friends at Bayshore High School. Then on September 22nd, we'll be at the IFC for the screening of the film with Tia Lesson and Carl Diehl. That does it for our show. I'm Amy Goodman with Nermeen Sheikh for another edition of Democracy Now!, democracynow.org, the War and Peace Report.

0: All right. Well, as some of you may know, that is actually Unfinished Jump, Opus 13 from the Chamber Blues Suite by Corky Siegel. That's our opening music every single time. You are listening to WWLP 100.1 FM, Frankfort, Alberta. Welcome to Twisters, the twin sister show of Christina and Katrina Stierholz. And this week we have the bonus of Gretchen Stierholz, not a twin, but a sister for conversation. You can reach us by text at 231-774-6360. The weather in Arcadia, or thereabouts anyway, is actually quite gorgeous. It's high in the low 70s today, low in the upper 50s, and it just stays like that for the weekend. So you're looking at 70-ish, 70 to 75-ish for today, low 62 now, and then a little bit of rain, but intermittent, not bad. Should be gorgeous. Just really a beautiful fall weekend.
1: Great sleeping weather.
0: I know, I know. I had to break out the big blanket. It was perfect. I love that.
1: So the show today will be about words to the wise. In other words, items of wisdom from our rock and roll favorites. Learning is a lifelong activity and can happen through many venues, including immature rockers and drug-induced insights.
0: You take your learnings where you find them.
1: Yes, well, I'm not sure I've ever learned those lessons very well. But yeah, so as you know, the season is changing. Snowbirds thinking about home, real birds migrating south, school buses, and all the activities of fall kicking off. So there are tickets to give away from Come From Away. You pick either Friday or Saturday. Text your name and number, and we'll get in touch to confirm your choice. I understand this is actually a great play about it's based on events in the Newfoundland town of Gander during the week following the September 11th attacks, where 38 planes landed because they could not land in the United States. There were about 7,000 passengers in a town of about 7,000, and the town took and made prep for the 7,000 stranded passengers. So the play is about that. As a matter of fact, I do have, I'm going to go see this play at the Garden Theater on Friday at 7:30. So
0: So
1: that'll
0: you don't
1: be
0: need those free tickets, but somebody else can benefit.
1: Yeah, right. I always need free tickets, but yeah. So it sounds like a great play and a great way to support local artists and actors and everything that goes into a play.
0: So all they have to do is text to us their name and preferred date.
1: And the number, the text number is.
0: Our text number is 231-774-6360. I am so sorry. I'm not going to be here this weekend. I can't see this play. I have wanted to see it since I read the book, which is actually, I was surprised at how much I loved the book. I can't remember who recommended it. It's a good read, and there's something about taking it entirely out of the context of the terribleness of September 11th and just talking about ways that people came together and served to try to help each other in that time. And they were in this, like, well, kind of like Northern Michigan. You're in a little bubble. You don't
1: Yeah.
0: know about everything going on in the world.
1: Well, and I can't see a big plane landing anywhere really close. I guess maybe Manistee they could, but yeah, that would be unusual. So I guess they had some sort of an Air Force base there, which allowed them to land the larger planes.
0: Yeah, I don't, I something. I'd forgotten that. Now you're making me think
1: I
0: like
1: know.
0: I've
1: Well, I'll
0: already.
1: find out for sure on Friday. Maybe I'm speaking out of turn.
0: Remind us how that goes.
1: Okay.
0: So we have some more music. Again, it's words to the wise. This actually got kicked off because Katrina mentioned last week that what's the phrase, Katrina, that you say all the time?
2: If you choose not to decide, you still have made a choice.
0: Which comes from this Rush song, Free Will. So You can listen for some words to the wise.
1: I like Rush.
0: I do too.

0: All right. Leonard Skinner, who would have guessed? They are people with words for the youth to listen to. But I guess he, at least according to the song, he listened to his mother and that's what she said. So maybe it's not really Leonard, who, or whatever the dude's name is. It's Leonard's mom who said, this is what you should do. Anyway, we are back. I wanted to talk a little bit about last week's show. We had folks from the Minnehaha Brouhaha on the show, and that was a really, they had a great discussion. There were people who talked about what was going on with the Brouhaha and kind of what they did and why they did it. And now we've had it, and it was a wild success.
1: Yeah, I listened to the show, and I thought it was really good. And the takeaway for me is, yes, it's a festival, and it's very enjoyable. But they also, their goal is to raise money through Music Moves Me. And so, you know, it's a really great cause. And I was able to attend, and it was a gorgeous day. The beer tasting was great. I out of my family, I'm probably the one that's over there doing that, taking one for the team. So I did some beer tasting. The food trucks were great. They had a couple of food trucks. The food on them was awesome. So, yeah, it was the Brouhaha itself was lovely. The weather was great. It was just a really great festival and for a good cause.
0: Yeah, I love it. They a couple people pointed out to me is they had these great posters of the scholarships they've provided, which I thought was just it's a great way to show people what it is that happens with the money that they raise.
1: Yeah,
0: which I love. I love knowing what it's going for.
1: Yeah, I agree. So, there's also, we were going to talk about road trips.
0: Yeah.
1: So this is a story my family's already heard. So I'm going to repeat it. But I had to help my daughter move to San Antonio. So we had two cars. I'd flown back to Texas and my car had sat in the garage for actually a couple months. And of course, my daughter never drove it. But so it started, made kind of funny, clunky noise for 1 second. But it ran fine. So my daughter kept saying, man, something smells like it's burning. I'm like, whatever. And so anyway, as we're a couple days later, we're moving. She's following me in her car because we got a bunch of bins that I'm helping her move with. And she's like, yeah, mom, you know, texting, black smoke's coming out the back of your car really bad. There's little chunks coming out.
0: What?
1: I know, out of the
0: exhaust. I didn't hear this.
1: Yeah, so I'm like, well, maybe I better check. So we pull over to a gas station. I look and, yeah, you know, where I couldn't see it before, there's black smoke coming out of the back of my car. So I'm like, well, it drives fine. We'll just keep going and hope that we make it. So we get there, and the move was horrendous. Second floor, 105 degrees, but that's another story. So the next day, I get the car into the shop. I'm like, I don't know what it is. He goes, is it driving fine? Yes. But there's black smoke, and my daughter says it smells like a burnt smell in the garage, like burnt popcorn or something. So anyway, they finally get the exhaust apart, and what they find, because I keep deer corn in my garage to feed the deer out back, was that some animal had gotten a little deer corn into my muffler and exhaust. And so what was coming out the back was basically popcorn, burnt popcorn.
0: Oh, my God. That makes me want to put popcorn kernels in my car, just sort of see. Wouldn't it be hilarious to see the corn coming out?
1: Yeah, and so I know. So I was like, oh, wow. So I had a little popcorn popper. The guys at the shop thought it was hilarious because they hadn't seen that before. And yeah, so it was definitely unusual. But the repair, I kept thinking, oh, I blew a head gasket, was to just keep driving it until all the popcorn popped out the back. So. Anyway, so yeah, that's my road trip story.
0: And then you're taking another road trip pretty soon for a big high school reunion.
1: Oh, yeah. It's sad. Well, sad and glad, I guess. I, like everybody else in my family, I graduated high school in St. Louis. So they're having a 50th reunion, and it's probably the last big one. I don't know if anybody has a 60th.
0: I think as long as people keep showing up, you still get to do it.
1: So I'm going to drive to St. Louis, and yeah, I was hoping to lose a few pounds, but that didn't happen. So, and so, yeah, anyway, so I'm getting ready, and I'll drive down on probably Friday, and there's a Saturday and Sunday event, and drive back on Monday. It should be good.
0: Oh, is that this weekend?
1: Not this weekend. It's the week next weekend,
0: next
1: a week
0: weekend.
1: From Friday.
0: Okay, so, awesome.
1: Yeah.
0: Yeah. I was just trying to convince somebody else to go to their high school reunion. I think it was some friends who were in this weekend. It was their 40th, and I tried to explain that at this point, you're not seeing who's most beautiful or anything. It's really like everybody's where they're at. It just is what it is. And,
1: yes.
0: And it's nice to see people and how they've grown and changed, and it's all super positive, completely unlike high school, in my opinion.
1: Yes, and I agree. And I think I can't remember which one I went to, either the 5 or the 10 year. And that one was still people were sort of stuck in their high school roles a little bit more. So, yeah, it's
0: well, good. I remember the 10 year particularly because all the awkward nerds had finally blossomed.
1: Yeah, I think.
0: And it was like, hey, look at us.
1: Yeah.
0: We look okay.
1: Some people peaked later, and I think I was probably one of those as well. But yeah. So the other thing, I guess a reflection, you know, the Arcadia Historical Museum, we had an open house and had a little wine and cheese. And that went really, really well. We had a lot of positive feedback from the community. I think we were surprised by how many people showed up. My brother, and we do have a brother.
0: Fred
1: showed up. He figured nobody would be there at the museum.
0: Oh, he's such a good egg that way.
1: I know, and he showed
2: up. I'll show up for you.
1: And he actually went, and they had a little, like, photo opportunity, and he did that. He was a good sport. But, yeah, I think we counted. It was definitely over 100. I think it was probably 150. We were hoping for 50 and in reaching for 100. So I think we definitely beat that goal. And we felt sort of love from the community as well. So that went really well. Pancake breakfast, again, the Lions held a free pancake breakfast to thank the community for all their volunteer work for Arcadia Days, because it does take a village. That festival is pretty big and pretty well attended for a small town, and it just takes a lot. There's a lot of moving parts. So they had a pancake breakfast, and people just dropped donations in. And so we did, you know, the Lions did really well. It was like giving back and giving people giving back to the give back. So that was really amazing as well. Do you want to talk about the bridge walk?
0: Oh, the bridge / marsh walk, the controversial, what are we doing at 1 o'clock bridge / marsh walk?
1: Yeah.
0: Cause it's a small town. We have to have a controversy, and there's just not much to work with. So the controversy was, in years past, there has been a bridge walk across the causeway. And this year, there was a legacy walk scheduled at the same time. None of this was intentional. It was really just kind of a accident, and things were kind of written down before it was sort of already in motion before things were realized, and then it kind of couldn't be changed. I would argue that the people who were doing the bridge walk might have changed it because they didn't have an event flyer, and the people doing the Mars walk did. But whatever. I'm trying not to enter the fray on Facebook.
1: Well, and I think it actually is, when I talk to people, I think it went well. So maybe, I don't know if they want to coordinate, have, you know, stagger an hour.
0: I don't know what they're going to do.
1: But yes, yeah, so yeah, two activities at once in Arcadia is really hard to handle.
0: Controversial.
1: So, and then pizza night.
3: There aren't that many people either, to be fair.
0: But then again, it doesn't take much for controversy because, you know, there you go. I have so many thoughts, but I'm keeping most of them to myself, even though I seem like I'm expressing. Whatever.
1: So, pizza night.
0: Pizza night. And then our brother Fred does this amazing thing where he kind of invites people that he knows, and it just gets bigger and bigger. I think it was 30 people.
1: Roughly.
0: Roughly, yeah. 30 people at his house. He has the old Big Apple pizza oven, which is really nice. And
1: he refurbished it, so it didn't
0: totally
1: come.
0: Yeah. Don't worry. You can have a pizza out of there, and it's fine.
1: yeah.
0: And he ran a gas line, and so it's an awesome pizza oven. And then he has this whole kind of setup where he gets the dough and the fixings, and you make your own pizza. It works great. People sit around, and it's interesting. Fred has this really diverse group of friends, and so it's nice for me because I get to see people I don't always see. It's, you know, my circle is my circle, and I have a feeling it's like that with others. And so it's just nice that he gets all those people together, and then we just enjoy time with pizza and hanging out and talking.
1: Yeah, it is really good. And then you get to try kind of everybody's pizza, and and everybody always agrees that theirs is the best. So that's how that rolls.
0: Yeah. I stopped making my just all white, no sauce pizza. And I think that was an improvement to stop making it.
1: I think for me, I put too much on there, too much sauce maybe. And maybe I need a thinner sauce. I don't know. But it's always a work in progress.
0: Yeah, it is. It's like you get to experiment, and it's a delicious experiment. So
1: yes.
0: What's not to love? Okay, well, it is time to continue learning from our rock and roll friends. We'll get to some non-rock and roll people in a little bit, but we're going to start with Know Your Rights from The Clash.

0: such a good song.
1: We are back.
0: That's a 7-minute long song.
1: Just amazing.
0: All right. Well, we didn't get a chance to talk about kind of the big thing that people are, I don't even know what to call it, anniversary, reflection, whatever. It's tomorrow is the 25-year whatever.
2: Anniversary
0: of all the 9/11 attacks. It's not just the World Trade Center. It was a plane into the Pentagon and Flight 93 that ended up in a field in Pennsylvania. The whole thing. Sometimes I talk about COVID as the before times, like the pre-COVID stuff, just kind of jokingly, not entirely, because COVID changed a lot. But I think the real before times is before 9/11 and just how much things have changed since then.
2: Yeah. So I was talking about, you know, where were you on that day? And I think everybody has an individual story. Some are, you know, in New York or in DC, but I was actually in California. And so the attacks happened around, I believe, 9 a.m. Eastern time. So it was 6 a.m. my time. And I remember dropping my daughter off at daycare. Work started early for me because, you know, it just did. But about 6:30 my time, which would have been 9:30, and the plane had hit the tower. But I think you and I thought the same thing.
0: Yeah.
2: It was just, you know, we had perceived it as a accident, small plane, Cessna, whatever, and right. not the full blown.
0: Well, the radio report just said an airplane, and I couldn't conceive of what it was. So in my mind, some little Cessna, some new pilot, kind of couldn't figure out the controls, kind of thing, which it wasn't.
2: Yeah. So Kat, what was?
3: Yeah. So I was at WashU. At the law library. And I remember because I brought in a Apple Tarte to 10 and I was walking.
2: It's funny how that's detailed. Food is always important.
3: It's how detailed those memories can be. And I was walking to put it in the refrigerator, which was past the student lounge. And I walked past the student lounge and the TV is out and it had just happened and the TV's on, which wasn't normally the case. And so then I'm just standing there holding this Apple thing and watching. And I had my first thought, too, that it was just, you know, a Cessna, somebody who didn't know how to fly. And then while I'm watching, the second plane hits and I'm like, oh, my God.
2: Yeah. Yeah. And you know, kind of at work, too. We had TVs sort of at work. But they were set up, you know, to play a VHS or something, some kind of training. So we didn't have, like, quote unquote, real TV. So I remember taking the TV that was in the conference room and putting a paperclip in the back where the cable came in so that we could. And it worked pretty well for an antenna. But, so talk about small memories. The other thing, and I was saying kind of as an engineer, what really, really shocked me was when the building collapsed, because I thought, okay.
3: Right.
2: And then the other piece was that the building that was hit second collapsed first. And I thought, oh, there's no way. And the way it collapsed, it was just shocking. And later on, you realize because the second plane hit lower, there was more weight and stress on where sort of the fracture happened, and that's part of the reason it collapsed first. But even the fact that the second one collapsed, I just couldn't wrap my head around, you know, as an engineer, we were talking about, you know, you almost think it would have sort of just lopped off the top and the top would have fallen to the side, but for it to sort of implode on itself was just, yeah, really, really amazing. Amazing in a bad way, I guess.
3: I remember thinking about calling you, Christina, because we talked every day, because at work, Long distance was free.
0: Yes. Well, I was actually supposed to pay for it. I was like, I'll get back to you on that. How much is this actually costing you?
3: Because I made the conscious decision not to call you because I was like, she'll find out. And like, it was so horrible that I was like, she doesn't need to know yet.
0: Yeah.
3: And then not long after,
0: I found out actually in the car on the way to work and then was also in the employee lounge watching. I was at the Fed at the time, the Federal Reserve.
3: That had to be interesting.
0: So what you did not know, there were two things that always stick out to me. First of all, by the afternoon, all of our guards had like big old machine guns and I was like, what the? Where have those been? Hey. How come I didn't know about, and I was a lawyer and I was like, what else do we have? What have you guys been hiding? They had a super duper gun room, I guess. So it went from a nothing. I mean, we were a really
2: naive.
0: Yeah.
3: Mm-hmm. That's a good word.
0: Fed. And the structure, the design of our Fed had actually changed because the Oklahoma City bombing had occurred kind of during the process of construction. So what was going to be an auto court became just a sort of a pedestrian court. They never did really figure out how to use that space well, but it was this, I suppose, with global warming. This is in Minnesota, so there was a limited amount of use for it. Maybe they'll get more use out of it, but it was credit to them, amount of preparedness that was in place was impressive, and that they went from 0 to 100 in hours. Less than that.
2: Yeah. And I worked for an oil company, a major oil company, which we won't name. But and so I honestly can't remember if it was before or after 9/11. But all of a sudden, these like big metal posts went up so that a car couldn't drive into the lobby. And there was this, quote unquote, fountain that was built more as a blockage and not as a decorative type of thing. And so. Yeah, it was really interesting. And again, you think about all of the airport security changes that happened because of that.
3: Oh, my gosh.
2: You used to be able to kind of go back, and now you can't go back. And yeah, so.
0: Yeah. And then the other thing is that the Fed, this I'll try to make this simple because it's, you'd have to be kind of a geek to really enjoy this factoid. But the discount window officers, each Federal Reserve make overnight lending. And it's a liquidity function. It's not about banks being in trouble. It's that, you know, something in the wire service went down or they didn't a check cleared before they expected or whatever. And, you know, we're talking like
4: big checks.
0: And they can borrow from the Federal Reserve. And the Fed put out a statement early afternoon that said the discount window is open and available to meet liquidity needs, which was really important. Because what happened was it took down a bunch of systems that did process those payments between banks. And so things were all kind of hung up. And this lasted for a little while. And so the Fed stepped in and made all these liquidity, you know, overnight borrowing. It's very standard. But what happened was those officers in charge of discount window lending happened to be having a meeting at the New York Fed at the time. So they're working. And I've heard stories from them about how, you know, they're working through all of this. And you know, I was just saying this to you, Gretchen, yesterday. I've never heard from any of them a concern that the tower might have fallen on them. In fact, it never really occurred to me until you were talking about how the implosion just kind of took it down in place. But they worked, and then they said they came out into this world at the end of the day. It was a long day. And it was all white. It was like everything was in black and white, mostly white because of the ash that had fallen. And then they're walking back to their hotel in Midtown, and it slowly, the world changed to color. It was just, they were all.
2: So the big question is, Kat, did you eat the apple tart tatin?
3: You know, I don't remember that part of it. Like, I don't know, probably, honestly.
2: Yeah. Or did it stay
3: stress
2: in the fridge?
3: Stress eating.
0: Oh, there's a lot of stress eating.
2: Yeah.
0: But things changed after that. I just remember.
3: Oh, they did.
0: You know, we've gone to countless wars in the Mideast to try to stop terrorism. And I don't know where we're at on that one, but I don't.
3: Yeah, I'm not sure we moved the needle forward, honestly.
0: No, yeah. I think we moved it
3: I think
0: backwards.
3: We just pissed a whole bunch of people off.
2: Yeah.
0: So, I don't know. It's going to be a weird, weird anniversary-like event tomorrow. And I'm not going to do much for it. I've always found the 9/11 stuff a little disconcerting. Like, I'd rather just have it be a super quiet thing, not some major.
2: Yeah, I don't think that's happening. I think the similar pre-generation type of reflection was similar to maybe Pearl Harbor is kind of where I, you know, come from that. I don't know. But I think for me too, you know, where, you know, U.S. in general has not had sort of war on its soil, some of that changed and the type of war, if you will, has changed too. So,
0: yeah.
3: One thing that was heartening about it all was how, like, with the people in Newfoundland who, you know, took everyone and how what the response was across the world. So, like, immediately, and the only time NATO's self-defense mechanism has been triggered was with 9/11. So, you know, people stood up and were like, this is bad, this is wrong, we support the U.S. And, you know, you can feel, like, frustrated about the U.S., but people universally kind of really supported the U.S. at that moment. And that was great.
2: I agree. That, yeah, thinking about it, because most of the time we're not viewed as being so nice. I don't know.
0: Well, I think now we're not. I don't know. I guess at the time, I think we were more seen as, you know, we'd gone into the Balkans and tried to kind of straighten that out. You know, we'd done things.
2: There's a reason that the World Trade Center got.
0: Oh, yeah. Right. So, it is true. Okay. Fair.
3: Right.
0: Fair.
3: Right.
2: But,
3: right.
2: Yeah.
3: But a reasonable number. A lot of people thought we were a force for good.
2: Yes, I agree.
0: And that's not so true anymore. We're the baddies.
2: Sometimes.
3: Let's just say fewer people think we're a force for good.
2: Yeah. I don't know.
0: Yeah.
3: Yeah.
0: Well, in that, don't forget, you can, if you want to go see Come From Away, because that is, I think, a thing to celebrate about what happened at 9/11 and kind of how people responded. There are tickets available. Text us at 231-774-6360 and get those tickets and take a listen or go to the Garden Theater on either Friday night or Saturday night. Enjoy a wonderful show and reflect on what's changed or not.
3: But people still welcome in those kinds of situations. I do think, you know, generally all across the world.
0: Yeah.
2: Yeah, I agree. I think when times are tough, people kind of do join together, whether it's an earthquake, a flood, a fire, etc. So, right. Yeah.
0: Okay, let's listen to one more song, and then we're going to have our top of the hour call sign stuff. Hang on.

0: What a great tune. That was Respect by Aretha Franklin. Before that was Conversation with My Son by Mumford and Sons. And I forgot to say, but everybody knew that before that it was You Can't Always Get What You Want by the Rolling Stones. And then the first one from our thing was Know Your Rights by The Clash. So just to cover those, but you all knew, at least for sure, the Rolling Stone ones, You Can't Always Get What You Want, which is a great word to the wise. Perhaps people even knew that before they got it sung to them by the Rolling Stones. 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You can reach us by text at 231-774-6360. Don't forget to use that text to register your request for tickets to the Come From Away show at the Garden Theater in Frankfort. We have two tickets to give away, and we would love to do that. Tell us whether you like Friday or Saturday, and just send that text once again, 231-774-6360. Weather's gorgeous, as you might expect. High in the mid-70s, lows in the 50s or low 60s, maybe some evening thunderstorms on Saturday, but otherwise, it's just really kind of fantastic. What's not to love? So we do want to do our community connections. So we want to highlight what's going on in the world and, well, really what's going on in our little corner of northern Michigan.
1: So, all right. I can start.
0: All right.
1: Let me start with first the movies. At the Vogue, there's Legends of the Guardians, the Owls of Ga'Hoole.
0: I wondered how you were going to pronounce that.
1: Yeah, that's that's, I think it's tonight, actually. Might be.
0: No,
1: and
0: it's
1: then
0: the 12th.
1: Starting Friday. It's the 12th. Okay. And then after that, their shows that are going to run for the next week are Practical Magic 2 and Mutiny. Mutiny is an action thriller they just released. It stars Jason Statham. I don't know how you say his name. He's a billionaire's head of security who uncovers a conspiracy aboard a cargo ship he is stowed away upon.
0: You know, sure. I've had those experiences myself, and occasionally I have uncovered conspiracies. So this could
1: it
0: be
1: happens
0: good.
1: All the time. You more than we know,
0: apparently.
1: And Practical Magic 2, it's a sequel to the 1998 production. Apparently, Nicole Kidman and Suzanne Bullock.
0: Sandra Bullock, Katrina.
1: Sandra Bullock needed a new swimming pool.
0: I love Sandra Bullock. I never saw this, though.
1: Yeah. Yeah. Anyway, as we've already mentioned a bunch of times, Garden Theater has the show Come From Away. So that's Friday, Saturday, Sunday, and Monday at 7:30 p.m.
0: Go again, and enjoy and feel good about life.
2: You can buy tickets online, too, and get a little e-ticket put in your wallet.
1: Yeah. I was just at the Garden, too, and they have a great, this matters a lot to me. Food's really important. The concession stand is quite good.
0: Oh, popcorn. Yay. That's huge.
1: Yeah, fresh popcorn.
0: Okay, that's everything.
1: Mm-hmm. The Cherry Bowl has Practical Magic 2 and The End of Oak Street. I have heard good things about The End of Oak Street, so let me say that.
0: My children were, I was between child 2 and 3 when Practical Magic 1 came out, so I have no idea. Whatever happened with that.
1: Me either. I was like, there was a movie called Practical Magic. But apparently
0: there's a lost time in my life. The
1: they made
0: lost
1: enough
0: years.
1: Money that they thought, let's do that again. Mm. I need to expand my properties. For music, so it is tonight at the Oliver Arts Center, the Solstice Ensemble. That's from 7 to 8:30.
2: Wouldn't
1: so that's
2: a,
1: just a really cool ensemble thing at the Oliver Arts Center. Then tomorrow, there is the, it's called 1964, and it's a Beatles tribute band. So, and that's at the Ramsdell. So, and those are really, like, those are always such fun. And honestly, I had not listened to Beatles for a long time. Then, like, 5 years ago, started playing it again. And I was like, oh my gosh.
0: They are good.
1: So good. So good.
0: And so young that they wrote. I just think, how did that happen?
1: Well, and when I was looking up songs for Words to the Wise, I fell into a Reddit on philosophy and how And music philosophy and the Beatles were considered really philosophical in their musicianship and in their lyrics, which I agree. Like things like Eleanor Rigby.
0: Mm.
1: Anyway, finally, on September 14th, back by popular demand, it was so popular, they're going to do it again. They're doing the Sound Bath. So they're doing it at the Ramsdale. It's the Manistee County Library that's sort of setting this
0: up. I have not
1: up.
0: Tried to sign up for that yet, but I will tell you, I tried to sign up for the last one, and it was sold out, and I can see why it's back by popular demand.
1: Yeah. So it's from 2 to 3, so it's in the middle of the day on September 14th. And it's at the Ramsdale, say that again, even though the county library is doing it. I think they have a good relationship. So, yeah.
0: Well, you'd think.
2: So let's talk about art. So you can drop your art off Saturday, September 12th. It's an open call for art. So the Arcadia Community Center invites creative or less, whatever that defines, community members to share their art in the fall art show, which will be on display from September 18th through January 8th. They usually have an opening. So I'm assuming on the 18th of September, they'll have a nice little light hors d'oeuvre, which is really
0: delicious. Come hungry.
2: Yeah,
0: I shouldn't say that.
2: I know. It's all about food. So everyone's invited to participate. There's no quote unquote requirements other than it has to be ready to hang artwork. And you have to drop it off on September the 12th, Saturday, September 12th, between 11 a.m. and 1 p.m. And I think if you have 3D art, you have to have a little table to put it up on. So they don't want to get art that they have to kind of figure out how to hang. So it has to be ready to hang.
0: Yeah. And then in downtown Manistee this weekend, that's Saturday, September 12th, from 10 a.m. to 4 p.m., there is the 2026 Thoroughbred Roundup Boat Show, which they were taking people's reservations. It looks to me, I've never done it, but it looks to me like you have a cool boat and you want to put it on display a little bit like the auto muster is at Arcadia Days. Everybody gets to go out and see those boats. And I would love to see that. That would be interesting. Also, it is tonight is the Arcadia Township board meeting. Those are, of course, open to the public. And I highly recommend that. If you want to know what's going on in town, just go to the township meeting because you get lots of little reports. First report that really kind of happens is the fire department. So you get it to hear kind of, they won't tell you names or anything, but, you know, we're out on a bunch of calls and blah, blah.
2: I like the treasurer's report.
0: Oh, of course. Well, everybody has their thing. Okay. After the fire department comes the treasurer's report.
2: I think it's before, but
0: no, according to the agenda, it's after.
2: Sorry.
0: I'm reading. And then the clerk's report, the listing of the bills, which I find kind of boring.
2: Yeah, I don't think you really get to hear them. You just think,
0: There is an actual physical thing, and it is like we wrote this check to this, and we wrote this check to that, and
2: yeah, I heard they have to have two signatures, even if the check is like $25, which seems for a lot of work, but whatever. Well, checks and balances.
0: Yes.
2: Anyway.
0: Yes. Then they've got approved board meeting minutes. So there was the 8:13 one. There was also one on 8:21.
2: Yeah. I actually looked that up and I can't remember now what it was. Anyway, I don't think it, I hate to say
0: non-controversial.
2: Right. Yes.
0: And then correspondence, usually if people write notes or they want something to be in front, a planning commission, kind of what's going on,
2: permits,
0: cemetery committee, zoning, the parks and rec committee, the museum. So one of you two ought to be able to speak to what the museum is going to be.
2: Well, usually the museum in relationship to the township, and I guess this part because the township actually owns the building. So what they talk about is not necessarily the events or the exhibits, but rather, you know, if the toilet needs to be fixed, kind of really interesting stuff like that. So it's typically buildings and grounds related.
0: Oh, okay. The marina, which everybody is super happy about. So although there was another fantastic controversy, Arcadia style, where something to do about people being out on boats late and disturbing people on shore.
2: I think that, yeah, whether to put up a gate and what hours the gate.
0: Blah, blah. And controversy. new business is a museum ramp grant application.
2: Yeah, so we haven't submitted it just yet, but we're trying to get a grant to not just fix but improve the ramp so that it's better accessible for all our people, mobility challenge primarily, but others as well. So trying to keep everything open and accessible for everyone.
0: I love a ramp. I actually started to appreciate them when I had a kid in strollers.
2: I agree. The stroller thing is huge. So yeah.
0: All of a sudden I was like, hey, this ADA works for everybody.
2: Well, and even when you hurt your ankle, right?
0: Oh, that's right. Yes. Well, and I've done that multiple times. So multiple times I have been appreciative. Then there's some condo development thing. It shows up on the agenda. I don't know what's going on, but it's been, there's been little chitter chatter that there's something maybe in the works. Well, I know it's like,
1: where?
0: I don't know.
2: I think it's by the Bluffs, but I'm not sure either. Oh, so okay. I might be speaking out of turn.
1: Yeah. Okay. I want info on that.
0: Well, you should go to the meeting. Oh, but you're not here. You're in St. Louis holding a grandbaby.
1: Yeah.
0: Every day. And then short-term rentals. It's dumpster day on the 19th. So here's a fun fact about dumpster day. No overnight parking.
2: I think they ignore that. There are no tickets issued for that.
0: Well, we're not giving you permission. You should not park overnight to wait for the dumpster to show up.
2: I think that's Fred's favorite day.
0: I know it is.
2: Dumpster day.
0: I know it is.
2: Yeah.
0: And then some.
1: But he goes to the dumpster. He goes to the dump already a bunch. I mean, that guy is there every week.
2: I know. He likes the dump. I kind of like the dump too sometimes. Anyway.
0: Yeah. So, and then they'll do public comment and the adjourned. So the end, that's the whole agenda. Now you know everything, but really you don't know until you go there and you hear all the people commenting. And I love it because the board will say, you know, here's this, and maybe somebody on the board will ask a question. And if there's people in the audience who know the answer, they're like, oh yeah, blah, blah, blah. So it really is like, what's going on in town this month? Good to know. All right. So that's the excitement of what we're doing in Arcadia, which kind of we wanted to talk a little bit about how to get information on how things going on in your town. And I will just use the example. There's somebody down the street. They are doing a ton of work down the street from me. They're like there's giant trucks with giant, I think it's sand. Or some kind of similar like fill, very clean, that are going in and out of a property just down the street from me. And I would love to know what they're doing, but I don't know how to figure that out.
2: I would start with the Manistee County Planning. I don't know if it's commission, but Arcadia, almost all the zoning permitting goes through Manistee. And Arcadia has a contact. And so if you want to know... Oh. And even if it's not the right agency, if you call that contact, they can point you in the right direction. So
1: how do you find what contact can you get?
2: Well, okay. So the reason I know is I recently built a house and mm-hmm. had certain conversations with that contact. The person's name is Jody Lynch. And okay. if you Google it, you'll find the number. And she's very... open, you know, if you have questions or concerns or whatever. And you know, I recently called her about something else, and she was it wasn't necessarily in her lane, if you will, but she pointed me in the right direction of what agency I should contact. So yeah.
0: Okay. Oh, nice.
2: So I would start there if it's anything in terms of not necessarily zoning, but in terms of permits for, okay. And I don't know, and that would be the question to ask her, is it, do they need a permit? Or if they're doing something, you know, like if we were going to plant a tree in our yard, we wouldn't need a permit.
0: Right. So well, I was thinking if I got a dump of fill in my yard, it would never occur to me that I would, and I doubt I would need a permit of anything.
2: Yeah, I don't think so either, as long as you're not impacting someone else where that dirt maybe...
0: Right.
2: Creates an issue for an adjacent property owner. So, yeah.
0: And it's a very, I mean, looks like a super professional operation. So I'm not doubting. I'm just,
2: yeah,
0: I am just the nosy neighbor who wants to know what's going on. And
2: well, and if it impacts you, then yeah, you want to make sure whether that's, you know, increased traffic or, You know, especially where you're at, it might affect sort of water flow, water table. So those types of things I would be concerned about. In town, it's a little probably more defined. You know, you've got to be X number of feet, you know.
0: Right.
2: And you can look up the zoning ordinances on the township, on the Arcadia Township webpage. They have a tab for zoning, and the Arcadia zoning ordinances are in that tab. And so depending upon whether your property is, you know, in the village or if it's agricultural, there are different rules for different types of properties.
0: Yeah. We are ag out where I am.
2: So. Yeah, I would expect, even if let's just say you're not. Yeah, I'm like, so what are you producing?
0: Apples, peaches, pears, maple syrup.
2: I don't see you with the little stand or anything, though.
0: I actually have just given the last one away is coming. But I
2: didn't get one.
0: Did really?
2: No, I didn't. But that's all right.
0: Sorry.
1: Did you get one from us?
2: Yes, I did. Katrina gave me one, but I didn't get one from you.
1: I'm just saying.
2: I gave away a lot of strawberry jam.
0: Jeez. So. I was going to tell the kids we really got to up production because I've got the last one that I was going to take down to St. Louis and give to the people who I forgot to give it to from.
2: It's fine. I've actually got, I love maple syrup, but I don't. The one thing I like to actually put on is oatmeal, and I don't eat oatmeal enough. So
0: I actually, last year, I didn't have enough maple syrups, and my mother-in-law wanted me to present her with maple syrup. So I was like, Katrina, can I get some of your maple syrup? And then I did the whole big, like, here's my maple syrup.
2: Costco, just fill the bottle up or whatever. Kind of like you used to fill the alcohol bottles when you were a teenager with water and hope the parents didn't notice. So, yeah.
1: Exactly.
2: Yeah. All right. Secrets.
0: Yeah. Well, she's never listened to this show, I'm sure, because she can't figure out how to use her phone.
2: Isn't that great?
1: There's some safety in that.
0: Yeah. Sorry, Sally. Yeah, and she made a big deal of it. She brought it down, and she's at a nursing home and shared it with all her friends. And they all met me, and then they're like, oh, you're the one with the maple syrup.
2: Once you have real maple syrup, you never go back to the fake
1: that
2: stuff.
1: Is a fact. God. Ugh.
2: Yeah, but there are some people that still prefer it, so maybe it's whatever you're used to.
0: Yeah. Mm. I just like to know that it's being used well. And so each of the kids gets some, too, and depending on the kid. Like one of them, Carl, he uses it all himself. He'll make himself pancakes and put syrup on it. And another one, Eric, gives it all away because he was just born with a naturally non-sweet tooth.
2: Yeah.
1: Lucky him.
2: Yeah, right. I know. And I go in little. But yeah, going back to FOIA requests.
0: Oh, yeah.
2: So you can.
0: Focus.
2: All the. Anytime you make a request, and I've made requests and, you know, sometimes. Hit the wrong agency. So I might have made a request, let's say, to Manistee County Sheriff, and it should have been Michigan State Police because a different agency answers a different call. Sometimes there's a nominal fee for getting the information. And then, you know, sometimes you get information you weren't really expecting, but is still kind of interesting. So, so it's, to me, it's not always clear who you ask, but you got to kind of start somewhere. And usually they have some type of form each agency has, and you fill out to the best of your ability everything you know, whether you're looking for, let's say, a police report, and you're pretty sure it happened in this month and in this location. And especially if you're looking specifically in Arcadia, you know, it's a pretty small demographic to find that information. And sometimes the leads for those come from the paper itself. It'll say, you know, theft happened and was reported in Arcadia. And you're like, oh, where was that? So, yeah.
0: Yeah. No, I did one recently, and I was, I wasn't actually looking to make a FOIA request, but that's kind of the path they sent me down. But they're so, I'm always surprised that they're just so nice about it. You know, it's like time out of their day, but they're always This is their job. I know they have to do it.
2: Well, and it's your information. You right. know, honestly, it's your tax dollars that pay for that. And so I've asked for things like environmental reports for, you know, a property that was purchased by the township, because, you know, sometimes those things have liabilities attached to it. So you kind of want to understand what that is. Not that it makes it, you know, any less worth purchasing, but, you know, it's kind of going in eyes wide open. But yeah, so I just think it's good to be informed.
0: I agree. I totally agree. I guess I sort of expected a little bit more, like, hate having to respond to these FOIA requests, which is how I would be.
2: Well, and sometimes they do make it difficult, you know, so they wait a long time or, you know, they charge an inordinate amount. And again, each state and each county is different. So, for instance, I was looking for deed records in California. It was pretty easy to find. You just Google it, you request it, it's online, you get it like within a minute, and you pay like $3 or $4 for it or whatever. So that part was, you know, really pretty easy. But there are other things that, you know, maybe are a little more difficult.
0: Yeah. Well, Katrina, as a librarian, you were a government documents librarian. This is your bread and butter.
1: Yeah. So actually, mostly what we handled were government publications and helped people find what. And actually, the first step was always figuring out which agency was responsible for it. Mm-hmm. So that sometimes was the biggest hurdle. And then after that, finding somebody who could answer your question or had the information was a lot easier. But it's like, who collects this data? Where would this be? And that sometimes was, you know, not super intuitive. So it helps, you know, when you do anything for a long time, you kind of tend to know who does what. So I always found that focus helped me answer those questions better and like the responsibility. And then after that, there are a lot of tools you can use to find things. And in some ways, it's easier now because of the internet.
2: It is easier, and you're sorry, I cut you off.
1: But in other ways, like, it used to be in the old days, you could pick up the phone, find somebody, you know, the internet would post the phone number. Now they're a lot more cautious about, like, how they put out contact information, particularly some of the bigger agencies. And so you end up submitting some sort of form to the, you know, the ether, and you're like, God, I hope somebody got that. And you'll get a response, but sometimes it will be slow. And you know, the sort of sense of, you know, that somebody's actually handling this in a timely manner, it can work for you or against you. I've done federal FOIA, and every agency is very different. And some of them are a lot more both responsive and responsible. Like, honestly, I found National Archives veterans data very difficult. I don't know if they have a ton. There are a lot of requests. I know they get more requests for military records at the National Archive. It outnumbers all other agencies combined.
0: Oh, wow.
1: And so I think they're strapped in terms of time. And if they give you sort of a partial answer, they're like done. And it's like, nope, you've got more to do. Get back in there.
2: And it's too bad that they don't. Well, and maybe eventually they will. But I've also, I don't know if it was FOIA, but asked for records for our father, right? Because I wanted to see his medical records. And I don't know, I was probably just being nosy about everything anyway. But they were pretty thin, is the word I would use. There wasn't a ton of information. So I didn't really get. I don't know.
1: Well, so they lean a lot, in my opinion, this is incredibly opinionated, but they lean a lot. There was a fire in St. Louis because St. Louis holds a lot of National Archives records, just, you know, because they have records all over the country in various places. And there was a big fire in St. Louis, and a lot of military records were destroyed in that fire. And so I know when I went back to them and they were like, oh, no, I think that went up in the fire. And I was like, nope.
2: Yeah.
1: Look again. And then they like and came back. I probably had 4 or 5 times that I requested. And then finally on the last one, boom, I got hundreds of things. And I was like, there you go.
2: Yeah.
1: So.
0: Wow. Yeah. Okay.
2: And Katrina and I watched a little Harriet Quimby lecture.
1: Oh, yeah. You were yesterday. On that too?
2: Yes. And so one of the things was, you know, there's some controversy about where she was actually born. They know that her childhood home was in Arcadia. But they keep
0: saying... And for those who don't know, she's the First Lady of Flight.
2: Yes.
0: And she is one of Arcadia's outstanding citizens.
2: And at the museum, they have a wonderful exhibit. But anyway, as I...
1: And she was more than the First Lady of Flight.
0: I know. Yes. Okay. I was just giving people context who didn't know.
1: Okay.
2: Well, and then... So anyway, during the lecture, the gentleman who was giving the lecture said, oh, you know, they don't really know because the... There was a courthouse fire in actually 1950 and all the records burned. And then somebody who probably knew said, oh, yeah, there's duplicates. Mm-hmm. They had duplicates. So, you know, that's not really the reason. So after that, I thought, So I did a lot of Googling, honestly, and come to find out it's not that the records burned, but that at the time, Manistee County, when she was born, did not require birth certificates.
1: Yeah.
2: And so
1: that's what I understood from his.
2: Yeah, he kept saying, oh, it perished in the fire. And I'm like, but then somebody contradicted that. And it was actually because they were not required at the time. So I want to say it was Coldwater or something is the town where Harriet Quimby's maternal grandmother was. And so some of them think she, you know, her mom was visiting her mom and when she had Harriet, but whether that's true or not, I don't know. Anyway.
0: Well,
2: either way,
0: Arcadia's
2: the childhood home is in Arcadia, regardless of where the actual birth took place.
0: Awesome. All right.
1: We had a lot of Arcadia people on that. I thought that was cool.
2: I didn't notice that. I was.
1: Yeah, Karen was on there too. Karen Hertel was on there.
2: Oh, I was busy trying to mirror up to my TV most of the time, so I didn't get to.
0: Trying to get something to work.
2: Yeah.
1: I get it.
0: Yes. Well, we talked. One thing we have talked about doing on this show and we're going to explore is finding data that is interesting for us to talk about with this audience, because there is data that is a little bit more localized or just might be interesting, and what we can, you know, so we're going to explore looking at that and seeing what we can share with the group. But that is not going to be today. That is all we're going to talk about today on data is go get your own, use FOIA.
1: It's fun.
0: It is fun. Actually, it's a ton of fun. You're like, if you like Nancy Drew, which I did, that's the way to go.
2: I had the whole collection. I bought it for my daughter, too.
0: Oh, does she still have it? Could I?
2: No, we gave it to Greta. Gifted
0: that's
2: it.
0: Very nice. Yeah. That's very nice. Okay, so back to music. This next song is, I think, when people talk about songs that influenced them and how they thought about child rearing, this is the song that I hear all the time.

captain with 7 children. What's so fearsome about that? Oh, I must stop these doubts, all these worries. If I don't, I just know I'll turn back. I must dream of the things I am seeking. I am seeking the courage I lack. The courage to serve them with reliance. Face my mistakes.

0: Man, hard to beat Julie Andrews. We started with Cats in the Cradle by Harry Chapin, and then Teach Your Children by Crosby, Stills, and Nash. Nope, Crosby, Stills, Nash, and Young. And then, of course, Julie Andrews from The Sound of Music telling us that she has confidence in herself, and that makes all the difference. And that is true. More words to the wise. Not exactly a drug-addled rock and roller is Julie Andrews. She's sort of the opposite of that. But still, good advice. Very good advice. So we're going to talk about what's growing on right now, where we're going to review what is growing on. We're kind of coming to the end of our season, so it'll start to look a little bit different as we head into fall.
1: All right. So for farmers markets, the man or the Alberta farmers market starting October starting today through October 1st, it opens at 9 a.m. So no more 8 a.m. start. It's at
0: I
1: 9 a.m.
0: know we couldn't
1: But
0: get
1: it
0: there
1: still
0: before
1: ends
0: the show. Sadness.
1: at noon.
0: Couldn't get there before the show.
1: Oh yeah, see, that's a problem.
0: I know it.
1: And I think, things are going fast, so you want to get there right off the bat. And plus, it's nice to always have food that you can have right before the show.
0: Yes,
1: 'Cause,
0: that
1: 2 hours
0: that's
1: without
0: really
1: food.
0: my. I mean, I can wait until after the show to pick up things, but it's the food before the show that I really love.
1: Yes, absolutely. So the leaves on the trees starting to turn, some are falling. There was really some stress of the summer's drought, and it kind of shows up in the whether or not the trees can hang on to their leaves and how the fall will go color wise.
2: Yeah, I saw some
1: There's
2: red leaves on a tree on 4th Street, and I was like, oh gosh, that's so soon. Anyway.
1: Yeah, and that's like so great. And I think the rain at the end will rescue the season, but we'll see. You don't really know until you're in it. Salmon, they're up and at 'em, as they say. They're jumping the dam. It's so fun to watch if you've never done that.
0: I had
1: I mean, I know
0: guests and
1: people.
0: I took them there. I'm like, okay, this is small town amusement, but do you guys want to go see salmon jumping?
1: So what they
0: They
1: think?
0: loved it. Oh my gosh.
1: Okay.
0: They
1: Cool.
0: blew up.
1: Yeah.
0: Took videos, took pictures. And we could have stayed there all afternoon if we hadn't
1: Oh.
0: been like coming back from the grocery store with food in the car. I think we could have been there a long time.
1: Yeah, it's totally fun. So, and then finally, fruit trees. Still peaches, but they're probably getting late in the season. So, maybe now's a good time to make your jam if you haven't already. And the tomatoes are still going, which is impressive.
0: Yes. So is
1: They were
0: corn on the
1: late.
0: cob. Corn
1: Oh,
0: on the
1: yeah.
2: cob's waning, I think.
1: Yeah. Yeah. I mean, tomatoes came late, but they're still going strong. So,
2: Love a good
1: you gotta
2: tomato.
1: take your victories where you find them.
2: So birds, the bird migration continues. 274 million birds are predicted to migrate across the U.S. and similar numbers each night for the next week or so. So there's a dark sky recommendation to turn off or dim unnecessary lights to help the birds migrate. And I've recently went through like a bunch of different little light bulbs, and I finally settled on one that is a little shorter bulb, and it's amber, so it doesn't have any blue light for my outside lights. And so I'm trying to be dark sky friendly.
0: And shorter keeps it inside the hooded
2: It keeps it
0: element,
2: inside the
0: right?
2: hooded element, so there's less rays potentially either going horizontally. I don't think with the hooded thing it was going up anyway. Which, by the way, in the zoning thing, all new outside lights must be dark sky compliant. So,
0: Yay,
2: yeah.
0: I support.
2: The other, so there is a map that lets you see the bird migration, and you can Google it. It's at birdcast.org. There's also a cool tool called Merlin Bird ID. So even if you don't see a bird, you hear a bird, you can turn it on and it'll identify it from its song. So that's kind of cool. The other thing is, and this is kind of dear to my heart, there are groups of monarch butterflies migrating south. So starting through August through November, you'll see monarchs migrating. And this is the what they call the super generation. So they start traveling south and they make it to Mexico. And they overwinter in Mexico, but then they start the migration back north in February. And they call them the super generation because they live, most butterflies only last about 2 to 4 weeks, but these guys last months. And so it's all based on latitude, seasonal changes. And that same generation then starts the migration north next spring, usually February, March. And they sort of leapfrog. So they go, whatever, a couple hundred miles out of Mexico, land in Texas, lay eggs, you know, perish in 2 to 4 weeks. And then those babies or new butterflies then continue the migration north, and they sort of leapfrog up to the north. So the way they migrate north and the way they migrate south are different. So you'll see butterflies, monarchs, you know, on butterfly bushes, you know, gathering as much energy as they can for this long migration south. And the fact that
1: I just think it's amazing that they can do that, that they know to do that. Like, how do they know to do that?
2: I know, because they've never been to Mexico. They're the grandchildren of the ones that started up north. And so you can track the migration either way, north or south. It's called, I think, the journey north. Is usually they track them north. And so there's always in each county, like, who spots the first monarch in the spring. So that's, yeah. It is amazing. So I never knew that. And then milkweed is the host plant for laying eggs and larvae and chrysalis. Coming back, they don't need milkweed. They just need pollen. So anyway. Hmm. And then enjoy the beginning of the best season for northern lights and stargazing. Darkness comes earlier now, so you can enjoy a longer evening looking at stars and, you know, not stay up past your bedtime.
0: And for whatever reason, again, a climatological or solar mystery, usually there's better northern lights in around the fall equinox. So around this time of year, there's a greater chance of seeing northern lights and more solar activity.
2: Yeah. Do you know why is that? Is it the tilt of the earth?
0: I don't know.
2: Oh, okay. Well, maybe that's a question.
0: Talk to the monarchs and find out. They're all talking to each other, I think.
2: Which, by the way, the other thing you need to know is your latitude, because there's a little chart about when the south migration peaks, and we're at about the 44th latitude. And so if you look that up, you can see we're kind of at the midpoint, maybe slightly past the midpoint of the monarch
0: and
2: migration.
0: Weirdly, that is also helpful for solar, for aurora, because they'll tell you you can see the lights down to this latitude.
2: Yeah.
0: And usually 45, which is just 1 degree north of where we are, not hugely far, is sort of a break point, not just for where they report on it. It's, you know, it's not a magic number. It just gives information. And I also, just because we're heading into wintertime, I wanted to just make a pitch for everybody. Now that it's getting darker, I have noticed it with me. Like, the night closes down sooner. I'm watching more TV, and I have made a mental note. I've got to go find a couple activities to do in the evenings so that I am not just watching my British mystery shows for many hours on end, but it's
2: minor crime shows.
0: Right.
2: Well, the husband always does it. That's the that's the punchline. Anyway.
0: Yeah, minor, like it's usually, well, British mystery shows are so different. There's no guns. They're killing each other with knives and hammers and
2: weird poison. Things.
0: Yes. Like, oh, you're so not American. We know how to do it. But yeah, I got to get out and be more active in the world. It's just good preparation for winter to get out there. All right. So we are coming to the close of our show. We got about 10 minutes left. And I just want to thank everybody for listening to Twisters. Especially thanks to Gretchen, who came and co-hosted with us. That's really nice to come in and do that. I like having a partner in the studio when Katrina's not here. And for our neighbor thanks, we want to thank Karen Hertel and Karen Babcock. They planned the museum open house last week. I saw the pictures. I had some guests, so I wasn't able to make it. And I'm so happy to hear so many people did make it. And the event was double what people expected. And
2: it was awesome.
0: The presentation, everything was beyond expectations.
2: Yeah, it was really, really good. And you know, I keep telling everybody I work sort of more the back of the house. So to see that event unfold and to be able to enjoy the event was really satisfying. So yeah, I really want to thank those guys because they did an awesome job.
0: Nice.
2: On a very tight budget.
0: Very, very tight budget. I'm headed to St. Louis this weekend to go hold the new baby. I hope I get to, because we'll see. But I'm very excited. It's been a long time since I've held a new baby. And but in the meantime, next up here is Tunesmiths and Troubadours. Stay with us on WUW. That's all from Twisters for this week.
1: Adios.
0: Ciao.
2: Bye.

Well, good morning and welcome to Tunesmiths and Troubadours. My name is Sue Oslin and I'm here with you until 1 p.m. today. And I have what I think is a pretty fun set of tunes. We're going to start today with music from various musicians who I've had the fortune to see in concert this summer. And there was a plethora of really great concerts going on. So live music, yes. And then in the second hour, thanks to Albertian friend Christine. She goes, you know, there's a lot of stories and a lot of songs about stones and rocks. So that's the theme of the second hour of the show. But we're going to get started with some of the tunes from live concerts that I saw. The first person is one who appeared here at WUBU and the Alberta Labor Heritage Center last week, Rod McDonald. And man, if you missed it, you missed a great show. It was a full house and lots of great tunes with him and two other musicians who he picked up along the way. And it was a really, really nice evening out, and it was inside. It was an indoor coffee house situation. So we're going to play a song that he did that evening, and he got everybody singing to this because I think we're all behind it. We all want this to happen, I'm sure. And so if you want to sing along too, I'm sure you might feel that groove. Okay, this is Rod McDonald from a disc called Rants and Romance.

Yeah, some Alabama shakes. Whoa, yep, saw them at the Acrisure Amphitheater in downtown Grand Rapids, oh, a few weeks ago. Don't want to fight no more. Before that, Jesse Wells, and saw him at Meyer Garden in Grand Rapids. Meet the New Swamp from a disc called Masks Off. And we started out today in the set of music of concerts, live concerts that I've seen this summer with Rod McDonald, who performed right here in the Woo Woo ELHC Center in downtown Alberta. And we heard Heal the World. And yeah, isn't that a sing-along for Branson Romance, disc that he has put out recently. So I'm Sue Oslin, and I'm here today with Tunesmiths and Troubadours. I alternate weeks with Molly Wynn, and she will be back in next week after she's through with being in the musical production of Come From Away, which is tomorrow, Saturday, Sunday, and Monday. And from what I've heard, tickets are sold out for that, for I believe all the shows. You can call the Garden Theater to see if I'm telling the truth or not. I heard it's secondhand info. So I'm taking it that that's the truth. But who knows? People may not be able to make it, and you could put your name on a list. Looking forward to seeing that production tomorrow evening. Yes. And Molly is she's got a few parts in that production. So I hope you've got tickets. And if not, you'll be hearing about it for a while because it promises to be a rather awesome production. Yeah, and tomorrow is the 25th anniversary of 9/11, and this production revolves around that day, the week following. What else is going on? Well, tomorrow on What's Up With You show from 9 to 11, Dave Beaton will be on, and he's going to be interviewing Benzie County author Robert Downs. And Mr. Downs is going to be doing a show at Grow Benzie a week from Friday, September 18th at 7 p.m. Stories and Songs, a celebration of books and music. So you may want to get in touch with Grow Benzie. They'll have more information tomorrow. So be sure to tune in to Woo Woo from 9 to 11 tomorrow morning and hear that interview and get more information. On Monday, this coming Monday, September 14th, from 1 p.m. to 4 p.m., Writing the Constitution. Yeah, a collaborative between the Benzie Shores District Library in Frankfort and the Michigan Writers. Community conversations will be happening, and people will be copying the entire Constitution by hand. And if you want to be involved in that or just want to be an audience, you can stop in any time between 1 and 4 o'clock. They figure it's going to take about 3 hours to write that thing. So hopefully you won't miss out on that. And then later in the week, on Thursday, September 17th, live in the Hoop House, the Charlie Millard Band will be performing live, another live music experience. And that is at Grow Benzie. Doors open at 5:30. The music starts at 6:30, and you can contact Grow Benzie if you need more information on that. They do have a donation suggested, and kids get in free. So how about that? Bring your kids. All right. Well, it's a beautiful day up here in northern Michigan. Oh my goodness. You can kind of feel a little bit of fall, but it's beautiful out, sunny. The humidity hasn't
definitely hasn't just totally gone away, but there's a lot less humidity. Temperatures up here are supposed to get to about 74, 56 tonight, and a little bit warmer tomorrow, 76, and a low of 64. So tomorrow evening will be a little bit warmer than tonight. And then we're looking at some showers on Saturday and some cloudy weather on Sunday. So if you're thinking that you need to get out and get some last swims in, or at least get some swims in, I would think today or tomorrow might be the best possibilities. All right. Well, continuing with music of live venues that I went to this summer, one of those was new to me, and it was pretty darn cool. It was the second annual US 10 Cigar Box Guitar Festival in Custer, Michigan. Oh, wow. There were so many acts that were incredible. I mean, everybody that played was great. All of them pretty much are very astute guitarists. But then they throw in the cigar box guitar, and it takes it to a whole nother level. So I'm going to feature three different musicians that were at the US 10 Festival this summer. The first one, Devin C. Williams. There is also a Devin Williams. but this is Devin, D-E-V-I-N, middle initial C, Williams. And he has played around Northern Michigan after the Cigar Box Festival. I know he played out at Northern Naturals, and I think he came back and did that, and then maybe someplace in Traverse. So if you get a chance, check him out, man. He's an incredible musician, and we're going to hear his tune called Walking in the Dark.

Wow, those were three musicians who were at the US 10 Cigar Box Guitar Festival in Custer this past July. And hey, put it on your calendar now. July 10th, 2027 is the third annual US 10 Cigar Box Guitar Festival. Steve Arvey was that last artist, and I had the fortune of seeing him three times while he was in Michigan at the, Cigar Box Guitar is CBG for short, the CBG Festival, and then Woo Woo had him play in one of their backyard concerts after the festival, and then he also played over at St. Ambrose's. So what a thrill to see him. He's a master CBG player. And that particular song was called Delta City Storm, and he's playing a Cigar Box guitar made from a red shovel. Yeah, go online and see it. Before that, Cigar Box Scott doing the Moonshiner, and the accompanying percussion is all done by Cigar Box Scott. He's got jingles attached to his leg, and he's got a bass drum thing attached to his, a pedal that's attached to his foot, and he's quite the one person, what do you call that? One person act, yeah. Actually, a lot of them are, but there were a couple bands at the festival, but most of it was individuals. And we started out that set of Cigar Box guitar music with Devin C. Williams doing Walking in the Dark from a disc called Go and Tell. So you're listening to Woo Woo here. You're listening to Tunesmiths and Troubadours. And my name is Sue Osland. I will be here till 1 o'clock with the show today. Molly in next week. I am doing the first hour is music from musicians that I saw live in concert this summer. And I was going to do a different show today, but my co-host is in the hospital. That happens to be my brother. So hopefully he's doing all right. But when he gets out a week from next week, he will be the co-host, and we've already got a really cool show lined up for that. So stay tuned for more of that information. What else? Want to remind you that the Alberta Heritage Labor Center is, or the Alberta Labor Heritage Center is open Thursday, Friday, and Saturday from 9 a.m. to 1 p.m. No. Let me take that back. From 11 a.m. to 1 p.m. And you can come in and check out what it looks like in here and the studio, the radio studio. You can also see the current art exhibition, which is called Doodah Post, the artwork of Ed Higgins III. He was a summer Albertian. So that's going on for a while. That exhibit will be going on. Actually, I think we're open 9 to 1. I'm going to check on that Thursday through Saturday. But for sure from 11 to 1. So got that going on. All right. So let's get back to this will be the last set, I think, of music of live concerts that I saw this summer, and we're going to start out with Tedeschi Trucks Band. And oh my goodness, if you haven't seen them in concert, you owe it to yourself to see them. Susan Tedeschi, Derek Trucks, and their band of, I don't know, 12 to 14 other musicians. What a great concert that was. Just to see these world-renowned, incredible two musicians as the front of the band, but every single person in their band is amazing. And Tedeschi and Trucks are both so genuine in sharing the stage with everybody. That was really a blessing to see. You know, they could just be out doing their thing, you know, and kind of grandstanding, but no way. They want everybody in their band to have their say, and
they really encourage that. So a really sweet band to see in concert, to see live. Okay, so the song we're going to hear, Susan Tedeschi singing Soul Sweet Song, and it's a song that she wrote and performed after their keyboardist and flautist, Kofi Burbridge, passed away a number of years ago. And it's a song in honor of him, Tedeschi Trucks Band.

one of the finest of Emmylou Harris's songs, Boulder to Birmingham, from the album Pieces of the Sky. That's one of my favorite albums, and that song goes out to my brother who's in the hospital. I think it's one of his favorite songs, too, from her. And I saw her at Interlaken, along with Graham Nash. They did one song together. Before that, we heard Government Mule, who was also at Interlaken at a different concert this summer. And we heard Time Stands Still from Time of the Signs LP. And before that, Graham Nash doing Military Madness from Songs for Beginners. And we started out that set with Tedeschi Trucks doing Soul Sweet Song. So that kind of wraps up the first hour of Tunesmiths and Troubadours, and that was all music musicians I saw live this summer. What a treat. This is the first summer I've really kind of gone all out in seeing some live music, so hopefully that will happen in the future too, and I hope more of you get out and see live music. We got to support our artists in any way that we can. So you are listening to Tunesmiths and Troubadours on WUWU-LP-FM 100.1 Frankfort, Alberta. And just want to let you know that, we have a round of shows today. After this show, I do another little one-hour show called Africa and the Diaspora, and I'm going to feature music of the kora, the stringed instrument, basically from West Africa. And then after that is Woo-Woo Blues and Rock Mix. And then at 3 o'clock, the Gridiron Geezers. And yes, that's what it is. They're geezers. I don't think they're really geezers, but they chose that name. And Gridiron, it's all about football and both local and national college stuff. That's at 3 o'clock. It's an hour show. And then after that, Open Range from 4 to 6. And that's with Mike and Felix. I heard through the grapevine that it is minus Felix today. So you'll be hearing Mike there. And then some shows afterwards, Eco Shock Radio, Living in the Alt, and Dirty Laundry as the night goes on, and then All Night Jazz. So keep tuning in to Woo Woo Radio. We try to bring you a plethora of genres of music each day. Music and talk, I should say. Yes. All right, now we are going into the stone and rock section of the show today. And thank you, Christine, for this suggestion. Man, there's a lot of songs that either have stoned, or rocking in them, in their titles. So that was fun, looking up some tunes. The first one we're going to hear is Papa Was a Rolling Stone, and which was a Temptation song, but we're not hearing it from them. We're hearing it from Was Not Was. And this features the vocalists of the late Sweet Pea Atkinson, and Detroit musician. And let's get on with it. Papa Was a Rolling Stone.

Mary Chapin Carpenter from the album of the same name, Stones in the Road. Yeah, that's a great tune. And before that, well, because I have kind of a warped sense of humor, we did Stones in the Road, so we heard Jethro Tull doing Rocks on the Road. Seeing it's Rocks and Stones today, this hour. And that's from a... I think it came out in 1991 from Catfish Rising album. Kind of long after I was listening to Jethro Tull, but I really liked that tune a lot. Before that, Earth, Wind, and Fire from the album I Am, doing In the Stone. And the album cover on that is really, really cool. So check that out if you don't have it in your collection. And we started out with Was Not Was doing Papa Was a Rolling Stone. What a great cover of that tune, huh? Lots of great Detroit musicians on that particular tune, as should be, seeing that's where it came out of. All right. So you're listening to Tunesmiths and Troubadours. My name is Sue Osland, and I will be here till 1 a.m., oh, yikes, 1 p.m. With this show, and then continuing on for another show with Africa Diaspora for an hour. And then next week, Molly Wynn will be in doing Tunesmiths and Troubadours, and then I'll be back a week from that, hopefully with my brother Tom, and we are going to co-host and do a cool show. So be sure to tune in for that. And we're going to just keep going on with this stone and rock thing. No paper, scissors. We're going to do the Four Tops and this one. So in this set, we got the Four Tops, Bruce Springsteen, Jesse Wells, and the Rolling Stones. And the Rolling Stones is hilarious, right? Because Rolling Stones, and we're going to hear Heart of Stone. So let's start out, though, with the Four Tops from an album called Reach Out.

released in late 1964, the Rolling Stones' Heart of Stone, and that was when, man, all the original members were on board, right? Brian Jones was still on the scene. And that came out on a single that year, and then subsequently went on the Rolling Stones Now album in 1965, and Out of Our Heads also in 1965. And before that, Jesse Wells from a disc called Middle, and we heard Every Grain of Sand. Before that, Stones from Bruce Springsteen from an album called Western Stars, which is also a title of a film that they put out. Yeah, and that's a beautiful tune. Oh my goodness. All about lies and how they can create so much damage, right? And then we started out with the Four Tops doing I'll Turn to Stone If You Don't Love Me. All right, that's from Reach Out album. So we're getting on about 15 minutes left of Tunesmiths and Troubadours. Sue Oslin here. Thank you for listening today. And again, let you know that Molly will be back in tomorrow, or tomorrow. No, not tomorrow. next week. But speaking of tomorrow and Molly, I think tickets are sold out, but if you're interested in going to see Come From Away, the musical at the Garden Theater this weekend, give them a call and see if there's a list that you can get on if you do want to purchase tickets. Molly is one of the premier actresses in that musical. Looking forward to seeing it. All right, so we ended that set with the Rolling Stones, and then, okay, so the next song is Waylon Jennings and Willie Nelson, and the title of the song is Rocks from Rolling Stones.

the Dave Matthews Band, with beautiful accompaniment from Kronos Quartet, and we heard The Stone. And before that, Dylan's Like a Rolling Stone from Highway 61 Revisited. And before that, we heard Waylon Jennings and Willie Nelson doing Rocks from Rolling Stones. Well, this is it for this edition of Tunesmiths and Troubadours. My name is Sue Oslin, and I thank you for listening today. Be sure to check out Molly Wynn's show next week from 11 to 1. And you are listening to WUWU LPFM 100.1 Frankfurt, Alberta. Coming up next, Africa Diaspora.

Music and joy from our native daughters, Rhiannon Giddens, Amethyst Kia, Layla McCullough, and Allison Russell. Yeah, I love that song. All right, before we get started on Africa Diaspora, I just want to give another shout out. Thank you to my friend Christine for giving me the impetus to do a show, Tunesmith and Troubadours, on the theme of stones and rocks. That was great. There's so many songs out there. Okay, so today on Africa Diaspora, I'm going to feature the 21-string instrument, the kora, which basically comes from the griot families in West Africa. And some of the music that I've pulled up today also features some musicians from the European continent. I did a collaboration, I think, last time I did this show, and I really enjoyed that. So I hope you did too. We're going to start out with a person that we did listen to last time, Baleke Sissoko and Pierre Spaccini. And we're going to hear a song from their latest album called Our Calling. And we're going to hear a beautiful song, By Your Hand.

some beautiful music from Balakai Sissoko and Vincent Siegel playing the upright bass, and Balakai on the 21-stringed kora instrument, and that was called chamber music. Excuse me. And before that, Nick Drake, a musician who was from Britain, and we heard cello song from Five Leaves Left album. And I played that because it just seemed like it fit with the balafone and what else was going on, you know, with some cello and some bass guitar. And we started off that set with By Your Hand from Balakai Sissoko and Piers Piccini, a British-Italian fellow. Yeah, so kind of in a mellow mood for this show today. Balakai Sissoko is from Mali, from the griot family, and they perform, griots traditionally have performed at festivities, I should say, not festivals, but festivities, families will contract or pay a griot to come in and play for weddings and funerals and coming of age festivals. So this is more the going into the commercial professional mode, but just as beautiful. So you're listening to Africa and the Diaspora. My name is Sue Oslin, and we're here for an hour every other Thursday. And today I'm featuring the music of the kora player, the kora instrument. And most of it comes, like I said earlier, it comes from West Africa, from Mali, Senegal, Gambia. So next up, we're going to hear one more piece from Balakai Sissoko and Piers Piccini called The Fire Inside. And then we're going to hear from the great Ali Farga Touré and Toumani Diabaté.

To West African masters, Ali Farke Turi on guitar and Tumani Diabate on the kora, doing a song called Gomni. Before that, Balake Sissoko and Piers Faccini doing the title track from the disc, The Fire Inside. And that's what we're featuring today is some not balafon. We are, we're doing the kora today, a 21-stringed instrument, and accompanying with some cello, bass guitar, upright bass guitar, acoustic, and regular guitar. And mostly these, pretty much all the African musicians come from West Africa, mostly Mali, a few other countries thrown in there. And then some of the non-African musicians are from Great Britain and Italy. And coming up, there's going to be someone from Spain. So this next set is going to start with one of the most well-known and what is seen as the first professional female kora virtuoso, Sona Jabarte. And we're going to hear a piece from her home country called Gambia.

one of the young musicians, one of the young kora players, Momi Maga. And he's from Senegal, but lives in the Catalonia area of Spain. And he was accompanied with Carlos Monfort, Alix Tobias, and David Levi on that song called Mimbola. And before that, the first professional female kora player, Sona Jobarte. And she's from Gambia, but spends most of her time, a lot of her time in the United Kingdom. And we heard a song titled Her Homeland, Gambia. So yeah, as we go along, we are definitely trying to feature the kora instrument and how it is being brought over to a wider audience. So for so many years, it was just in the small communities or the large communities of the West African continent for festivals, festivities. So it's really great to hear it in other venues. So yeah, so Africa Diaspora today featuring the kora instrument. And this next set is going to feature Abubakar Sila. And this is off of, it's a group called Sanke. And along with him is Pablo DeFrenzo and Mikey Marino. And we're going to hear a piece. Abubakar is actually originally from Guinea. In West, it's a kind of West Africa, Middle Africa. And we're going to hear a piece. I don't know if I'm pronouncing it right, but it's D-I-Y-E. Maybe it's D-A. We're going to hear that piece right now.

0: Man, that's probably the closest you'll get to Cora Rock. That was from Momi Maiga and his Catalonian friends accompanying him on a song called Zalia. And that's from a disc called Cairo with a K, K-A-I-R-O. One of the up-and-coming younger Cora players from the West African area of the world. And before that, we heard Balike Sissoko and Vincent Siegel from their disc called Chamber Music, and we heard Makomade. Well, I hope you enjoyed today's edition of Africa Diaspora. We featured music from the beautiful 21-stringed instrument called the kora, and a little chill, more chill than usual on this show, but just seemed to fit the day. It's a beautiful fall day out there. I hope you can get out and enjoy a bit of it, or if you're already out enjoying it, kudos to you. Yeah. All right. Well, you are listening to WUWULPFM 100.1 Frankfort, Alberta. I'll see you in a couple weeks.
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recorded at the Blue Note, which was January 23rd through the 25th of 1992. Dizzy Gillespie hosting some All-Stars, and they were Clifford Jordan on tenor saxophone, and Dizzy Gillespie took a trumpet solo. Antonio Hart sounding very good on the alto sax. Rhythm section, pianist Danilo Perez, George Meraz on bass, and Lewis Nash on drums. Phoenix, Arizona's own Lewis Nash on drums. With Dizzy Gillespie, Diz passed, I think, within the year, so these are treasured recordings to Bird with Love and the Jubilee recordings, all on the Telarc label. The Blue Note, New York City, Dizzy Gillespie, trumpet player, magnificent, extraordinaire in our history. Bringing us now to a new release, Yoko Miwa and Michaela Shirley. This is Ipanema.

0: Alvin Red Tyler, normally a baritone saxophonist in many New Orleans sessions. You can't lose with New Orleans music. We took the track My Shoes Hold Out with Alvin Red Tyler, this time on tenor saxophone. Before that, Yoko Miwa, who is a veteran Boston pianist, featuring emerging vocalist Michaela Shirley on their version of Girl from Ipanema.
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0: In our variety of sounds, we simply have to get to our new releases. So many of them have arrived. We'll pretty much do them in order received. But first, we want to do what we want to do. And so we're interested in the big band era always, but particularly pushing the envelope. And what you would call progressive at the time, Boyd Rayburn and his orchestra was called progressive before Stan Kenton was. So we're going to dip into one of those air checks, and then follow that with Charlie Barnett, not ordinarily a bebop big band, but because he spent just a session or two testing out that genre and not succeeding with the public, but definitely artistically, we want to compare the two bands, Boyd Rayburn and Charlie Barnett. I don't think normally put back to back, so.
3: Well, comes now a little parade as boisterous and carefree as an American Legion shindig. It's the March of the Boyds.

0: Wow, crazy bebop and progressive music. Very interesting to musicians of the time, and of course to us right now. But we had in a row, well backtracking, we had Charlie Barnett preceded by Boyd Rayburn. Charlie Barnett doing Overtime, Boyd Rayburn doing Playboys, something that we'll go with that.
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2: AA made all the difference in my life. I noticed that most of the goals I had as a kid were slipping by. I didn't feel like the person I hoped to be. After all those years of drinking, I really didn't know myself. When I was out there drinking, I was always looking for the next great party to make me feel all right. With AA, I found a better way of life. And I feel good in my everyday life, even without a drink in my hand. Alcoholics Anonymous. It works. Look us up. Check your phone book, newspaper, or AA.org.

Bill Evans from his very first album, New Jazz Conceptions. Let's go for Easy Living, Hacksaw Jazz.

Yes, Jimmy Smith reunion with Kenny Burrell, a living legend on guitar, Grady Tate on drums. They had recorded in the early 60s, here reuniting in the early 80s. Organ for us from Jimmy Smith. Ahead of that, Bill Evans, Easy Living, from his very first 1956 trio album, Jazz Conceptions. As we continue into up and medium tempo for our next feature, Miles 100 Radio, here at Hacksaw Jazz. Miles Davis, born 1926, here with you nationally, locally from the desert southwest. We're online and we're on air with Miles Davis, the next couple that he recorded in order at a session in 1956. It was one of two marathon sessions he did for Prestige Records, to put the story in short. So there are so many to do, 24, I think, in order. So we're somewhere around 10 and 11, somewhere in there. We're going to stay up tempo, as we say. This is Dizzy Gillespie's Salt Peanuts with the famous Miles Davis Quintet with John Coltrane on tenor saxophone. Guys?

0: The Miles Davis Quintet, a couple from a May 1956 session, up-tempo, two in a row, with Salt Peanuts, followed by Four, you know, F-O-U-R. So we're just about done with this session. I think he did 14, 15 tracks there. And this featured John Coltrane, tenor saxophone, Red Garland on piano, Paul Chambers on bass, and especially Philly Joe Jones drums, featured on Salt Peanuts with his drum solo, and then opening up the last number for Miles 100 Radio. We're celebrating the centennial of Miles' birth, 1926, and we're doing it by listening to a couple marathon sessions done for Prestige Records in the year 1956. We'll do another session in October 1956. With just about as many tracks recorded. So we've got a ways to go, and we are enjoying it along the way. Program number 2161. My name's Tom Coulson. We've got a jazz habit around here. With that comes the side effects of radio, drumming, record collecting, etc.
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0: Well, hello, listeners. Happy Thursday, and welcome to the Gridiron Geezers Football Talk Show. Thank you for joining us. We've got a great show here for you today. Paul is lost in Scandinavia, but we've got Pat Kiley sitting in for him. Matt Bull Rush is here, and we've got two special guests making their Geezers debuts today, Kevin Masters and Todd Frank.
1: Woohoo! Woo-woo!
0: We're also going to have my grandson, Gus Dugavito, coming in from Denver, Colorado, with his NFL game picks. I want to take time to thank our sponsors today, the Rocks Landing Restaurant, fine dining on the north shore of Crystal Lake, open for dinner Tuesday through Saturday. Also open on Sunday for appetizers and drinks at the Rocks Lounge from 1 to 7 p.m. Also want to thank Keep On Grinding Coffee House, a cozy little getaway located on US 31 in Benzonia, providing a variety of coffee blends and local baked goods. We're all teed up, everybody here.
2: I'm here.
0: Everybody ready to go?
1: Here, boss.
3: Sorry.
0: All right. We're going to go with our first technical challenge of the day. We're going to listen to my mom. We're going to check it with my mom, Special K.
4: Hey, Mom. How are things going today?
5: Oh, hey, Dave. Real good. I'm ready to go.
0: All right. Great. So what do you have for us today?
5: Okay, now, last week I made my pick for the teams that I thought would make it to the playoffs and what their seed would be. So this week I'm going to turn that around and make my picks for the worst teams in each of the NFL divisions.
0: Oh, okay. Well, that sounds like a cool topic. I get you're going to put out a warning to some of our listeners who make bets.
5: You bet. Let's start with my picks for the last place teams in the AFC. And, you stay away from those losers. You just stay totally away.
0: Okay.
5: But here we go. The AFC East, the New York Jets. David, they're terrible. They're always terrible. That's about all I can say.
0: Okay.
5: Yeah, so AFC West, the Las Vegas Raiders. Now, in their defense, this is the fifth head coach they've had in the last six seasons. So, they deserve a little leeway.
0: No stability there, yeah, okay.
5: Yeah. Now, AFC North, the Cleveland Browns. Oh, no, sorry. Sorry there, folks. The Cleveland Browns. David, they booed their own quarterback. And he says he just doesn't like the home crowd. And I must say, I still think they're the ones that broke into Joe Burrow's house. But, forget about that. I didn't say that.
0: All right.
5: I didn't say that.
0: All right.
5: Okay. AFC South, the Indianapolis Colts. They should have been nicer to Peyton Manning when they let him go. They just should have been nicer to him.
0: I think so. You might have to move on from that, though, but we'll see. Well, good. The solid picks. How about the worst of the NFC?
5: Okay. NFC East. The New York Giants. I still can't believe they let Saquon Barkley go. I can't believe that. But I do think John Harbaugh is a good coach. So this may not be as solid a pick as the rest of them because I do like him. He's a good coach.
0: All right. Good note. Good note.
5: Yep. Yeah. Okay, NFC West, the Arizona Cardinals. Now, that's kind of a show-me-the-money thing, I think. Yeah.
0: Okay, good connection to the movie. Okay, well, who else?
5: All right, NFC South, the Atlanta Falcons. Now, I got to tell you, that's just a messy quarterback room. Except for Cooper, of course.
0: Okay. Yep, Matt appreciates that. Yeah.
5: That says it all. It's messy.
0: Okay. Mm-hmm. All right.
5: The NFC North, the Minnesota Vikings. That's just because they're the Vikings. That's all they need is that's them. Mm-hmm. And no Packer fan likes the Vikings. None.
1: Well, good choice. I like that. After last week, I like that you're coming back for the Packers in some way.
5: Yeah.
1: So that's good. Good. Unusual talk, but interesting topic today.
5: We'll see how it comes out.
1: Yeah, you just might have saved some of our listeners some money today, Mom. So that's great. Well, we appreciate the time. And thank you so much for contributing to the show today. And as usual, we love it. And I love you. So I'll talk to you soon.
5: I love you too. And thank you for having me.
1: All right, Mom. Talk to you later. Bye-bye.
5: I'll talk to you next week.
1: All right. Bye.
0: All right. Well, Mom's had her say as usual. And now it's time for our host and guest to take a shot at what's intriguing for us in the sports world. I'll start it off by reviewing week one of college football as to what we've learned from the games so far and what questions do we all have. Now, we all know that week one has a lot of mismatched games that usually provide a mixed bag of results for the highly favored teams. This week was actually different than most in that the highly favored teams, with the slight exception of Oregon and the major exception of Michigan, performed quite well. One of the reasons for this was the excellent play from quarterbacks at the major ranked teams. Now, most of these teams have an experienced quarterback coming back from the year before without a lot of question marks. One of the biggest questions coming into the season was how would Indiana's new quarterback, Josh Hoover, perform? Well, of all the quarterbacks of the major teams, top-rated teams, Hoover had the highest total QBR rating. He was very efficient, needing only 47 plays to score 52 points and throw 4 TDs and 0 interceptions. Now, two other new quarterbacks that were under the microscope had good games as well. Alabama's first-year quarterback, Keelan Russell. A lot of folks are really thinking, oh, this guy's going to be great for them. He had a good passing game, and he was Bama's leading rusher. He's a true, true dual-threat quarterback. Another big question mark was Louisville's quarterback, Ohio State transfer Lincoln Kindholz. He was really impressive in a close loss to Ole Miss. He's another dual-threat quarterback. I'll tell you what, he didn't do badly face-to-face against Ole Miss's Trinidad Shambles. Now, how about some of the top-rated teams? Well, LSU obviously had the most stunning win. They dominated unranked Clemson. And a big improvement for them was having a running game for the first time in a while. My question about this win is, how good, or actually just how bad, is Clemson? I think the pollsters are thinking the same thing. Is LSU did move up that much this week, and I think they're going to have a much better read on LSU in a couple weeks when they play Ole Miss in Oxford. Another convincing win was Notre Dame's spread covering win over Wisconsin. The Irish defense, I mean, I'm telling you, they look like a national championship.
2: Yes, sir.
0: Defense. However, two things I'll be watching. One, the running game didn't show up much of a spark. Second half they got going, but they tried 3 different running backs, none who averaged over 5 yards per carry, and they didn't have a double-digit run until the fourth quarter. The other thing I want to be watching as they move on into their schedule is the receivers. They needed to improve from last year. And from what I saw, with the exception of Jordan Faison, everybody else was pretty much anonymous. But the big takeaway from this is Notre Dame, for all intents and purposes, they succeeded in coming out of the gate with a strong, especially strong second half and a big early win that they needed in order to leave no doubt. Now, Oregon, I'm not too concerned about these guys, as Boise State is no ordinary Power 6 team. They're one of the favorites, actually, to earn a Power 6's playoff spot this year. However, their D-line, which many people think is the best in college football, really didn't overwhelm Boise State, especially critical times of the game. However, they didn't allow a single run over 9 yards in the game, so I think they look good there. So I'm not too worried about them. Now, quickly back to Indiana. North Texas put up some big yards on offense, but one reason for that was IU needed so few plays to score. But IU's vaunted defense, they did not get off the field as they should have, and Coach Signetti was really PO'd about the poor perimeter tackling. Now, Michigan. I'll leave the Michigan trashing to our guest host later today, Todd Frank. So, what do you guys think?
2: Well, can I talk about Notre Dame for 1 second?
0: Yeah, absolutely.
2: Okay, 1 second. So you got it all wrong about Notre Dame. You have to look at 24, 25, and 26 on what the whole analysis is here. So you're right about no doubt. They're going to be in the championship game. I'm not sure they're going to win it or not, but here are the reasons why. Psychology. 0-2 last year, you know, pretty tough. They didn't know what they were doing in 24. They were becoming, and they still went to the championship game. But 25, they know who they are. They know what it takes, for sure. Carr, 25, was sort of a prove-it guy, so a little too risky. 26, he's got it. He's very steady, Eddie, managing the game. Offense, they don't need to run it, David. They've got a good, balanced offense. Manage the game. Just manage the game, mm-hmm. especially because of that defense, which you're talking about, especially the D-backs. Mm-hmm. They scored a touchdown as well. And the biggest thing in 24, they were injured and still went to the championship game. 26, they're healthy. So no doubt, I love that slogan. I'm going to use it.
0: No, that's great. I mean, I think they did exactly what they should have done.
2: Yeah, I love
0: it. They really did. Because, I mean, all these teams in their first game, even if they're playing directional U, they're going to have some things you want to watch over the next couple of games.
2: Absolutely. Second half's a really important thing for the first game. If you're doing pretty well second half, that helps.
0: Yeah, yeah. I give Wisconsin credit. That first half, man, they were fired up. I think they came after him. But, you know, the talent level is just is not comparable to the two. And I think the Irish settled in and, you know, there was a lot of talk about them. There was a lot of questions about their poor starts the last couple of years and whether it's correct or not.
2: Yeah.
0: And I think they did. They did what they needed to do. They didn't want to do
2: that. I thought Pat was going to comment. Why are you talking about LSU? Aren't they going to be gone next week?
3: We'll get into that some other time. I don't think you can count out LSU making the playoffs.
2: Wow.
3: Even with Mr. Coach Kiffin at the helm, and maybe even more so with him there.
2: Okay.
3: If he survives all his chaos between now and the end of the season.
2: Right.
0: Yeah. No, they obviously have talent. I mean, we all knew that coming into the thing. I just, you know, I think Clemson is just, they didn't give him much of a test, but they've obviously got talent. Like I say, 2 weeks they go to Ole Miss. So that'll be interesting to see how that goes. Mm-hmm.
3: You know what? One other point. Wisconsin increased their nil money by more than any other team in the United States.
2: Oh.
3: So they upped their game. It may take a while for them to mesh, but don't underestimate Notre Dame's victory last week.
6: I'll be interested to see with Clemson how long they keep Dabo Swinney for, because he's living on we'll call it the last few years of success. Certainly he had a couple good years making the championship game, and it seems like he's almost thrown in the towel now in the ever-changing landscape of college football and recruiting. He almost appears as though he's not willing to stoop to the level of Lane Kiffin or some of these other programs that are getting these names, and we'll see how long he can hang on there in Clemson.
2: Yeah.
0: All good stuff. Well, Matt?
2: Yeah.
0: Your turn up.
2: Ready to go? Okay. Well, this is the Bull Rush segment. If you recall, last week we kicked this off. This is the segment where the geezers talk about grievances in football. We flip a coin. Last week it was the fact we're going to defend the grievances this week. But there's some banter that goes on as well. So I'm going to start this out. There's a macro theme. This week's theme is nerd-proof shield. All right? The definition of that is the systemic replacement of traditional football instinct and human judgment by analytics, biometrics, artificial intelligence, technology. All those systems that drive decisions are now kind of being pushed off to the computer rather than the coach. I mean, sort of a football's AI data center conversation going on right now, and we know what that's like. That's for another show. So, Pat, be okay on that for just a minute, okay?
3: I'm okay with that.
2: Okay, you're okay with that.
3: You're right up my alley.
2: All right, so the nerd-proof shield. Again, we're putting a hand in the dirt for the soul of the game. That's the Bull Rush segment. So this one's called Fourth and Inches, and I'll go through this real quickly, and then you guys can kind of chime in on what you think for or against this kind of commentary. But Fourth and Inches is kind of like the spreadsheet becomes the head coach. I mean, seriously, Fourth and Inches used to be coach's intuition and the status of the game, the heck, even the wind, you know. But now it's kind of all these these computers. They look at this sheet. You can kind of see, look at this computer sheet. I mean, give me a break. Where's the head coach in all this? So at what point does the analytics coordinator stop advising the head coach and effectively become the head coach? We ain't that far away, boys. We'll see what happens. What do you think? Both fourth and inches.
0: Well, on NBC TV last night, they said that by the end of the decade, AI will have killed all humans on the Earth.
2: So the stadiums will be empty. It doesn't matter. Okay.
3: Can I throw a plug in here, Archis? Let's talk baseball for just a second.
2: Yeah.
3: Moneyball. Start it with the A's.
2: Yes.
3: And I keep saying, when are you going to have a guy with a coat and tie on in the dugout and his computer?
2: Yeah.
3: And the manager is looking at him and almost being instructed what to do.
2: Correct.
3: So the manager takes a hit in the media and post-game interviews, and the computer nerds go back to their laboratory. But I think it's entirely possible, and it's probably coming.
2: It's coming.
3: It's probably here, and it will be here.
2: Well, you mentioned the technology, the player or the guy in the dugout or the football stadium, but they're putting biometrics on players now. They're experimenting with, is this guy going to get injured? What's his heart rate? I mean, pretty soon it's sort of the digital pitch count of football. It's kind of ridiculous. So you're in the Super Bowl, 2 minutes left. The running back has 175 yards, but the biometric system flashes at you. He's injury prone. What are you going to do? What do you think, fellas? Mm-hmm. Let this thing take over or what?
0: No. I mean, it's a great thing. I think you said today when we were playing golf this morning, it saves a lot of time. It does a lot of good analysis. I mean, there's some really good things to it. But like you said, I mean, you're not looking into the player's eyes.
2: Yeah.
0: You know, you haven't had that guy perform for you and come through in the clutch and things like that. And those are the kind of intangibles that I don't know yet how that comes through on AI.
6: It's always been true that hindsight has been 20/20 when the guy goes for it on fourth and two instead of kicking the field goal or anything. You know, it's always easy for the media, especially, to chime in after the fact. But, you know, you look at a guy like Dan Campbell in Detroit going for it on fourth down as much as he is. I can recall there being a high school football program that didn't lose a game for several years in California. They never punted, and they always went for two. And people say, well, this isn't how you play football. And it's like, well, if they're winning, then maybe it is. You know, statistically speaking, maybe it is.
2: You're right. The last one is, and we'll finish up here, is you talk about, David, what was your word? Intuition. Well, you use some fancy word, but
0: it was on the cue card.
2: It was on the cue card. Yeah. I mean, AI is doing game plans now. I mean, I can do a professional football game plan on my computer as a layperson. It's incredible. When does that happen? And when do the offensive coordinators not have a job? It's going to be incredible.
0: Yeah, that's a great topic. You know, like we said, we've all used enough AI that it cuts through the mess, it gathers data, it sorts it out so quick, and it thinks for itself. I don't know.
2: I know.
0: Put yourself in that position where you've gone through all this stuff, but you got your own intuitions and things like that. I'm not real sure about.
2: Well, and the other team's using it.
0: Yeah, I mean, it's obviously
2: a competitive
0: it's
2: advantage.
0: It's an aid. It's a great aid.
2: Yeah. That's the key. That's the secret. Well, I won't even go into the last one, though, because Todd's going to do that one. The Michigan thing, we could spend 4 hours on that. But I'll defer that to Todd for the end of the show. Yeah. But anyway, we need to flip the coin, heads or tails. So we'll either defend them or go on offense next week. Just go ahead and flip it. Kevin, what do you got there? Oh, it looks like tails.
6: Tails it is.
2: Tails it is. Okay, it looks like we're going to go on offense next week. And that means we're going to be for the grievances. No, we're going to be against the grievances.
0: Against the grievances?
2: Against the grievances. Okay. So I'm going to start with against the grievances, like support all the grievances, and we can kind of chime in for that. Anyway, thanks for putting your hand to the dirt, protecting the soul of the game.
0: Good segment. I think we need to look into more of that AI thing a little as the season goes on, you know?
2: That'd be fun.
0: I tried to get in touch with my daughter, who's head of all AI at Guardian Insurance in New York, and I sent her the questions, but she's too busy for her.
2: Ooh, she'd be a great guest.
0: She'd be too busy for her old man. So
2: great guest calling, yeah.
0: We'll do that. Well, that's good. Hey, now, up next, we've got the man of 1,000 words, all meaning something very intelligent and insightful. Pat Big Blue Kiley. Oh, you're going to love this topic.
3: So I'm going to have another uplifting topic here. AI is hard to follow, and but I'm talking about some legislation that's been introduced in the United States Congress. And the impetus was, at least to bring it to the forefront, at least in my mind, you recall the Big 12 in Texas Tech with Brendan Sorsby and his gambling addiction, and Tech signed him, and then that was like his fourth school in 4 years, and that was a violation of their bylaws. So the other 12 members said, no, we're not going to play you, and then there was talk of boycotting Tech. And then we get into the ongoing mess with LSU and the SEC. So that kind of like said, okay, Congress said, if you can't legislate and really rule your own conferences, we're going to help you out. And so what we have here is the Save College Sports Act of 2026. So settle in. I'm going to read all 171 pages of that. And I get the impression from reading about this is similar to some other legislation that legislators in the past said, well, let's pass it and then find out what it really says later on. We certainly don't have the time to get into all this, but I want to get into some of the big points of this proposed legislation, which is coming to a vote, by the way, next week, either 9:15 or no later than the 23rd.
2: If I'm not wrong, this is bipartisan. Is that correct?
3: It is bipartisan.
2: Very rare right now. So,
3: and it has universal support from all the conferences and from Lou Saban. That's an old guy. From Coach Saban, who's on doing commercials.
2: He's a wise guy.
3: And from the ubiquitous one, as I call him, Pat McAfee. He came out in favor of it.
2: Oh.
3: But this legislation has rules concerning nil rights. It affirms the athlete's right to earn money and compensation. Requires disclosure for anything over $600. Scholarship protection. It can go on for 10 years. I mean, some people they devote so much time to school and then they go to the pros and they still don't have a degree. Well, they can come back for a 10-year period. It allows players to play 5 years. Similar to what the NCAA had just passed. It limits your eligibility, again, to 1 year or 5 years. You can only transfer one time in that five-year period, which I think is a great idea.
2: Ooh, I like that one.
3: And if you transfer more than two times, you have to sit out 1 year. That's similar to what went on back in my time.
2: Sure.
3: If you went somewhere, you had to sit out.
2: Right.
3: And I wish one thing, just as an aside, they wouldn't let freshmen play.
2: Right.
3: How about that?
2: Right.
3: Because to me, if you're a freshman and you're not playing, you have to prove to that institution you can at least compete scholastically, but that's neither here nor there.
0: I do like the freshmen playing, though.
3: I don't think that'll ever happen. And here's another one: protection for the player. It requires schools to cover a period of 5 years for injuries, 5 years past their last game, their 5 years of eligibility, to pay for that injury as a result of a athletic injury in football, basketball, or whatever it is. And here's another one, and it's called the Kiffin Rule. And you'll see why. It prevents football coaches from leaving in midterm or midseason.
2: Mm-hmm.
3: We all remember what Coach Kiffin did last year. Ole Miss was going to the conference final, and guess what? Kiffin's going to the LSU and game planning for LSU and recruiting and who knows what else.
2: You mean a contract is a contract? In this thing?
3: Mm-hmm. Hmm. What is.
0: Famous quote from Bruce Springsteen.
3: Yeah.
0: Oh.
3: Do I think this is going to pass? I mean, who knows? I mean, we have a midterm election coming up. There's a few more serious matters pending in the United States, I think, you know, with war and the economy and other things. And do things move quickly in Congress? Not very often. They're going to leave again. They're going to start the reelection campaign. So there's probably about a month period here where they can get this done. The president has come out saying, if you get it to my desk, I'll sign it. So your guess is as good as mine as to where this is going. But all the activities going on in Texas Tech and LSU has certainly caught the attention of Congress. Mm-hmm.
0: Hey, Pat, I got a question for you. I was watching Game Day Saturday, and Saban was on talking about this, and he characterized this bill as 80% good, but a whole heck of a lot better than, you know, what we've got now. Have you read through those? Do you have any examples of what he might think might not be good? Because he didn't say anything about things he was concerned about.
3: I think it's all good.
0: Okay.
3: For me, but then again, I'm not a coach at a big time school. Mm-hmm. It sure seems like they need regulation, but I mean, look what's going on with LSU right now. It's you just go off on a tangent and do whatever you want. Mm-hmm. And is Kiffin going to be the last one to do that? I'm not so sure.
2: No.
3: I don't know. But then McAfee said 80% is better than 0%.
2: Yeah. Well, like we talked about last week, I think this really is. It's going to go to the Supreme Court at some point, although this does restrict individual players from doing lawsuits, I think. Some nuance there, but this has to do with federalism versus states. I mean, it's got some really macro constitutional issues in it. And like everything else right now, Supreme Court's sort of weighing in on, do we tie our shoes the right way? It's just crazy right now how much is going to the courts. It'd be interesting to see that, though.
3: But wait, there's more. I say on cable. Not to mention Kiffin, the LSU basketball program, they have four players on their roster that have played professionally, including one who was the Big East Player of the Year at St. John's. He was on the practice squads or the D-League of the Celtics and, I believe, the Jazz. He's enrolled at LSU right now.
2: I'm kidding.
3: Tell me that these folks, including these football players who were not placed on the roster by Kiffin, will not retain counsel and bring some sort of action against Kiffin and LSU and the SEC. So this is like a legal seminar that goes on for the entire entire season. Really? And it gets tiresome, really.
0: Well, it's going to be fun to watch, that's for sure. I mean, sickening fun in a way, I guess. But
3: he's a sports writer's dream.
7: We called no doubt. Earlier, who had the best AI might be the one that comes out on top. Eventually, it's who's got the best litigators here, it seems
0: like. Yeah. All right. Well, good segment there, Pat. And I was just speaking to you was Kevin Masters from Little Miami, Ohio. He's got a Bengals jerseys on, his Ohio State hat on, otherwise known as a river rat.
2: It's hard sitting across from him, I'm telling you. That Ohio State hat, it's really bugging me.
0: Kevin grew up and played ball about, 10 miles as a crow flies from where I did. So.
6: About that, yeah. As an Ohio State fan, I'd like to take a second to apologize to all the Western Michigan Bronco fans out there. I'll take partial blame in this loss this weekend. When it appeared as though the clock had struck zero, I raced to my jukebox app and started playing Hail to the Victors at the Villa Marine Bar, the Corner Pub, as well as the Frankfurt Eagles, just to make a little mockery of it, only to find out that there was one more second left on the clock here shortly thereafter. So I'd like to apologize to all the Bronco fans listening. I'll take partial blame for that.
0: You've got an alarm right behind you. Put the knife down, Todd. Yeah. This isn't the place.
2: You're not up yet, okay. Todd.
6: Hey.
0: All right, you're at it. Go for it. I love the topic. I can't wait to hear you talk about it.
6: You know, we heard a couple interesting sounds this weekend. This is a welcome back to the broadcast booth for me. In high school, I was on 89.1 FM, The Beast, Little Miami's high school radio program. Got to call women's basketball and some softball games that advanced late in the playoffs. And I really got a firm appreciation for sports broadcasting at that point. And growing up in Cincinnati, like David mentioned, we got to hear one of the all-time greats on the radio. My dad was the guy that brought the radio into the baseball game with him to hear Marty Brenneman's play-by-play as the game was going on in front of him. He couldn't not hear that. And so I wanted to talk just a little bit about some of the great broadcasters that we get a chance to listen to. And I can almost put myself exactly where I was based on these calls. And broadcasting basketball, broadcasting football, there's nonstop action. I really got a firm appreciation for it the first time I had to call a girls' softball game where there's 45 seconds of airtime in between every single play. And so for the guys like Bob Costas, the guys like Jim Nance, Dick Enberg that were calling Wimbledon, calling Olympic sports, calling NFL, calling baseball, I really got a firm firm appreciation for, you know, their abilities. And in talking about football, there's been a lot of great calls over the year, a lot of great plays over the years. I met a gentleman later in life that I worked with that was actually a quarterback at Auburn. And when he introduced himself to me for the first time, I said, "I know your name from somewhere." And it instantly dawned on me that I can recall Brad Nessler.
0: Yeah.
6: In a, you know, Brad Nessler, the voice of the CBS Game of the Week.
2: Mm.
6: My buddy Clint Mosley was the starting quarterback at Auburn, threw an interception late in a blowout Iron Bowl against one of the, you know, primo Alabama teams. And I can recall Brad Nessler saying, "It's a tough day at the office for Mosley, and it's about to get tougher," as the Alabama defensive line convoyed his way. But I had come up with just a couple of broadcasters I love to hear, and I'd love to hear some of your favorites. Brad Nessler, I mentioned. I can recall when Ohio State beat Alabama in the Sugar Bowl, when Alabama was unbeatable. And the call reads, "Ezekiel Elliott off to the races. Can they catch him? No, they cannot. 85 yards through the heart of the South," as Ohio State went on to beat Alabama in the Sugar Bowl that year. Couple other ones from my childhood youth, certainly Al Michaels, probably arguably one of the most famous sports calls of all time. "Do you believe in miracles?" Yeah. As the Ohio, as U.S. beat, I think the USSR technically at that point, in the Olympics. Another couple of favorites of mine, Brent Musburger, who I can recall as a youth watching Andy Katzenmoyer get called, and the broadcast picked up, he'd say, "Live from the banks of the Olentangy." And I can recall a certain play against the school up north. Ted Ginn swings one out wide. "Uh-oh, folks, if this is a foot race, this is over." Certain things like that that just, you know, give me goosebumps as I'm thinking about these calls from my youth. And Keith Jackson, certainly, with his, "Whoa, Nelly," right? Certain things that just, you know, it's football. Like we talked about AI, like we talked about litigation, all these things. Keith Jackson saying, "Whoa, Nelly," is football to me, in a nutshell. And you know, lastly, I was going to touch on the great late John Madden. From my knowledge, the modern day father of the teleprompter, drawing up plays, showing where people goes, and then giving them, "Well, he's going to get right in here, and boom, right up the line here, right?" And that to me is the broadcast, the plays, the calls, the immaculate reception, whatever play you can look back on, you can probably hear that storied voice, in your head, and that's a lasting impression that I think we can all agree on is a wonderful part of sports, aside from litigation and AI and all that. The broadcasters are something I really love listening to and remembering those games as they were. Who are some of your guys' favorite play-by-play calls?
0: It's interesting. I did AI here. We mentioned AI about the found a thing about the 25 greatest TV college football announcers. You mentioned Brad Nessler. He was ranked number 6 out of top 25. You mentioned Keith Jackson. He was ranked number 1.
6: Okay.
0: Brent Musburger was ranked number 3.
6: Yeah.
0: So you hit on some biggies there.
6: Yeah. And some modern day, you know, Chris Fowler. Hear Chris
0: P7.
6: Fowler call on a game on Saturday night and then turn on ESPN on Tuesday night and listen to him call the U.S. Open in tennis.
0: Mm-hmm. Yeah, he's something.
6: That's remarkable. Yeah.
2: Tirico, isn't Tirico really coming on? He's a superstar.
6: Yeah.
0: And Tirico, I used to watch him when he first started. He would do the weeknight games for the MAC with Jesse Palmer.
6: Mm-hmm. Yeah.
0: I mean, when he was just first coming up.
6: Yeah.
0: Chris Schenkel.
6: Yeah.
0: One of the all-time greats. Chris Schenkel.
2: Olympics.
0: Great. And, you know, we're talking about TV, but what about radio?
6: Oh, yeah.
0: Todd.
8: Ernie Harwell, the best.
0: Yes. I mean, you know, or what about Bob Ufer? Michigan. I mean, you know, guys like that. Just,
2: Howard,
0: you know,
2: Cosell.
0: Howard Cosell.
6: So growing up, it was always Paul Keels for me. Called the Ohio State games, that smooth, billowy kind of voice that, you know, as he described it, you could see it, you could sense what was happening right in front of you.
3: Yeah. How about Ray Scott? Do you remember him?
0: Ray Scott, yeah.
3: He was an announcer in the Packers, and he was a minimalist, is what I call him. You were watching the game. He didn't have to tell you there's a guy getting a beer in row 5. And my favorite call is from going back to the 67 in first Super Bowl. And he just went, "Star, the dollar, touchdown."
0: A couple times.
3: And then I was like a 12-year-old kid, and I see, you know, Harning to the 5-yard line.
2: Yeah, that's cute. Well, you sort of had me a hello as you took me back to the radio listening with my grandpa on his porch to baseball. Mm-hmm. There was nothing like baseball on the radio.
0: I agree.
2: It just takes you way back to the experiences. Yeah. And we've lost some of that, no doubt.
0: Yeah. You know, a lot of people don't know that Al Michaels did the Reds games going back.
9: Oh, did he?
0: Yeah. He had a short time there before Brenneman and Joe Nuxhall.
9: Yeah, of course.
0: Yeah.
3: The old left-hander.
9: The old

0: Yeah. He's polarizing. Some people hate listening to him. I love listening to Romo.
1: He did a good job, though. I liked
2: Can I go one back really quick, going on to, all the way to the Notre Dame? Lindsey Nelson.
1: Yeah, he was one of the top. He was one of the top 25.
2: And I have my Lindsey Nelson, you know, Harning to the Iowa State 45-yard line.
1: Okay. Well, you speak about announcers. Let's check this young man out. That's my grandson, Gus Dugavito in Las Vegas. He's known as Gustacular Dugavito. We had to record him last night. The power on my phone kept dropping, so the recording got a little bit difficult. But we'll give this young man a shot. He is good. He's good. All right, you ready there?
3: Ready.
4: Hey, Gus, Ben. How you doing this evening?
5: I'm doing pretty good. How about you?
4: Well, I'm great, but I'm really interested to hear about what you got to tell us on your predictions for this week.
5: I'm going to tell you guys about some of the big games and my predictions on who I think is going to win in week one.
4: Okay. All right. Let's hear it.
5: All right. So the first game I'm going to be going over is the Buccaneers and the Bengals. These are two teams that have really great players, but have been, I would say, not performing up to their like ceiling or their total potential recently.
4: Mm-hmm.
5: Have been due to injury. Buccaneers last season, they started off great but just finished not the best. But I think Buccaneers this season are going to start off strong and hopefully finish strong. And I think the Bengals are going to be it really depends on how they're healthy. If they're healthy and play good in this game, they could easily win. But to be safe, I think the Buccaneers have the team to beat the Bengals.
4: Okay. All right.
5: Now for my next game, I have the Bills and the Texans. These are two great teams. The Texans have one of the best defenses in the league right now. Another team that can really match that besides maybe the Broncos. And the Bills have one of the best offenses in the league right now. This is going to be just such a good game. It depends. If the Bills' offense can get going, I think they're going to win. But if the Texans' defense can stop the Bills from moving the ball, I think they're going to win. So I think it could go either way, but I think the Bills could pull it through if they start off strong.
4: Okay. All right. Hope so.
5: Now, to my next game, I have the Packers and the Vikings. This is a good rivalry game. The Packers have a really solid team. They did pretty good last season. And then there's the Vikings. They traded for Kyler Murray. They have a decent offense and a decent defense. I think the Packers are still going to win, though, due to them just having a stronger team. I don't think the Vikings can do much unless Justin Jefferson gets going and the Packers can't stop him.
4: And you think the Packers quarterback's going to be? Is he going to continue to improve?
5: Yep.
4: Okay, good. Good man. You know I love the Packers. Way to go.
5: Yeah. And then I think for the final game, I'm going to be the Broncos and Chiefs. This is such a good rivalry game. These teams have been going at it for so long. Even though Kansas City is the home team, they have good players, but their team isn't complete. They're missing holes on offense and on defense. And the Broncos, I would say, are the more complete team. So I think the Broncos are going to win this.
4: Okay. And you like Bo Nix or not?
5: I think it's Bo Nix. If you can stand out this season, that's great. But I think it's mainly the Broncos' defense. Their defense is just so good, it's hard to be beaten.
4: Yeah, and do you think the Chiefs have kind of worn out their talent? Are they getting old? Or, I mean, is this the changing of the guard?
5: Yeah, I mean, Chiefs, I mean, they haven't had much happen for them in the offseason. I don't think they're going to win. I hope they do, though. I'm a Chiefs fan.
4: I know you are, buddy. Well, I mean, and Mahomes is coming off a pretty big injury, so, you know.
5: All right. Well, I think that's all I have for tonight.
1: And we did get cut off right there at the time. So.
3: Sorry about that, guys.
1: No, that's all right. That's all right. Hey, we're doing pretty good so far.
3: Doing pretty good.
1: That's pretty good. So let's get to our next segment. Thank you, Gus. He took care of some NFL games. I got one monster college football game to talk about here, and that is number one, Ohio State, at number three or number four, Texas, depending on how you

0: depending on how you rate them. Yeah, it's a shame. Texas, 1.5-point favorite. Now, these are both extremely talented teams, and this, but I think this game should be very different than last year's 14-7 Ohio State win. Last year, both teams had new, untested quarterbacks in their first game of the season, and they played a very conservative game. This year, I'm expecting a more wide-open, aggressive, offensive game plan for two very good quarterbacks who've had that all-important dress rehearsal game before this week's clash. Now, I can't pretend to know who's going to win this game, but I'll tell you a couple things that I'll be watching for. One is Ohio State quarterback Julian Sands' games last year against top teams Texas, Indiana, and Miami. He had 3 interceptions and 10 sacks. He played a bit shaky, had some poor decision-making, leading to some costly sacks. So let's see how he does in a big game like this on the road. Texas quarterback Arch Manning. Now, we all know that he had a pretty rough start last year, but I didn't know this. From November onward last year, he had the highest total QBR quarterback rating in the nation. Finished strong. So I think that's going to be interesting to watch those two. Another big thing is the wide receivers against the secondaries. Both these teams have unbelievable wide receiver cores. They want to see how the secondaries hold up against them. Jeremiah Smith, since his debut in the 24 season 2 years ago, he leads the nation total receptions, total yards, and total TDs. He had 8 catches, 141 yards, and 2 TDs in the first half last week. Now, on the other side, Texas has really 3 great receivers. They brought in Cam Coleman from Auburn, who was a second team SEC last year. They got Emmett Mosley back, and their leading receiver from last year, Ryan Wingo. Now, do you have a little reservation about Wingo? Because he had the drops some last year. Now, the running back production for both of them is looking pretty good. OSU's got returning Bo Jackson, and they got University of Florida transfer Jacoby Jackson. Had a pretty good game last week. And, of course, Texas brought in from NC State, very, very good running back, Hollywood Smother. And on top of that, as far as OSU's running game, the word on the street is that this is the best O-line that Ryan Day's had since he's been the head coach. Now, the other thing I'm going to be watching for is the new elements on defense for these teams. OSU lost 7 defensive starters from last year to the draft. 5 of those were in the top 62 picks, which is a record. But and Texas, this is interesting. They bring back as their defensive coordinator Will Muschamp. He's been there before, and when he was there, he was thought to be the next great head coach. He was the wonder kid of the thing. So we want to kind of see how that all plays out. So that's my take on the game. You guys got anything there before we let Todd come in and talk about his team?
1: I hate to sound like a homer, but OSU big.
0: That does sound like a homer. Sounds big time like a homer.
2: It's not going to prevent me from doing it anyways.
3: I think the thing to watch in this game is how well he throws, how well Arch throws on the run. They're going to be after him.
4: Yeah.
0: Yeah,
5: he's the highest paid player in college sports, $6.5 million
4: seriously
5: per year.
0: We'll see, but I think he's not a bad runner anyway too. But we'll see how that goes. But I'm really interested. Both these teams are loaded. This is going to be a good one. So what do you got to say, Todd? Welcome to the show.
3: Good to be here.
0: Glad to have you. Haven't seen you since the golf course this morning.
3: That's a tough slide this morning though. Oof.
4: I want to note that Kevin has stayed for this segment. He's got his Ohio State hat on, and I don't see anything you have on this Michigan except the golf outfit you had on this morning.
3: Well, I try to be understated at times.
0: That's very few times.
3: Unlike the Savannah Banana uniforms that my team rolled out on Saturday, which they better never wear again. That was just, they might as well have been on stilts the way they played. Not to mention our next highest paid, I think, college athlete, Bryce Underwhelming. It's every bad habit he had last year showed up in the second half. Well, actually, after the first drive, until that last drive, the stats were absolutely horrible. I mean, how to have a MAC team control time of possession 40-20. I don't think I've ever been to a Michigan game where that was the case, even against the vaunted Buckeyes. And it wasn't like they were going up and down the field. They were between the 30s most of the time, but they just didn't stop them. That was maybe the most offensive offense I've seen in a long time. From the first drive, after the first drive, they had 126 yards until the last drive.
4: Oh my gosh!
3: Seven punts, a fumble, an interception. Should have been two other interceptions, and a muffed punt, dropped punt. So they, whatever they could do wrong, they did wrong. The defense kept him in the game completely. But wow, it just. I was just about to throw things at the TV, and thank God for the fantastic work by the Big Ten replay people in Park Ridge, working that clock like magicians. I have since received but 45 different videos showing that 0.3 seconds remaining. It's amazing what you can do with your phone. but it really was amazing. Underwood was tied for third in most turnover-prone plays because there were five different throws he made that should have been picked.
0: Oh,
3: just horrible. And their running game never got off the ground either. So over 50% of their snaps were with an extra offensive lineman, which didn't seem to help them on the run game or the pass game. So I think you'll see more of a two tight end set this weekend. I think Oklahoma, unfortunately, is going to hit Underwood a lot. He was 9 of 24 in last year's game, which was only his second game ever as a 17-year-old.
0: Yeah.
3: Or 18, just turned 18. Hopefully, he throws off his front foot once in a while. That'll be really... He kind of looked like Jay Cutler there for a while, if you're any fans of the Bears.
4: Oh, I remember him.
3: And it was just... It was really one of the most frustrating things I've ever had to watch. I can't even express how upsetting it was. But
0: what do you think the answer is now? What do you mean? Do you think it's
3: is it going to be Carr?
0: Think Tommy Carr comes in?
3: I think if he goes back to all of his bad habits, which he had in the spring game and most of last season, I think Carr will have a shot. Whittingham loves him. Has said he's the most composed freshman he's seen in a long time. Studies more film than anybody else in the building. And obviously he's got great bloodlines. You know, it's sad that his brother fled to the Papists in South Bend, but that's the way it goes.
0: It was watching Whittingham on the sidelines on the broadcast was you felt his pain. I mean, even if you weren't a Michigan fan, you felt his pain. I don't think he's used to that type of performance with his teams at Utah, but I don't know. You know, what did they? I can't remember history. What did they do after they lost to Appalachia State the next game?
3: That was not a good season overall. Was a pretty rough year.
6: Rich Rod era.
3: Yes.
5: What, 07?
3: Rich Rod and Hoke, so it was kind of a double whammy. Yeah. But you know, at least you don't see Whittingham stomping around, throwing his clipboard. You know, going back to the good old Bo years when headphones would fly and Woody punched a guy from Clemson and stuff like that. But, you know, at least Whittingham seems to be a class act and hopefully will get us past the Sharon era, short as it was.
4: Yeah. CMU, buddy.
3: Yeah, yeah, it's, you know, Connor did his job.
4: So you did a really nice job of bashing Michigan, even though they won, so you didn't build up their team at all. I understand that. So I've been on since you've been talking, but it's been great. I asked AI what the most interesting, the best meme is on Michigan right now. Oh, my God. This is a pretty good one. Real quickly, the 2022 TCU resurrection.
3: Ugh.
4: Breaking. Big Ten officials have found an extra 15 minutes from the 2022 Fiesta Bowl. Michigan will resume play against TCU.
3: I love that.
4: That's a really good one.
3: I love that. The good one I saw was, welcome to Ann Arbor. Please set your clocks back 1 second.
0: That's just too good. That was hilarious.
4: It was a lot of fun.
0: That really was.
3: And I will be there this weekend, and I'm hoping I'm leaving in a happy mood, but I'm not going to hold my breath.
4: Yeah, I know.
0: Yeah, that's a good segment. You know, this is great. We have a little time to kill, so we could go back over a couple things. Going back to my topic of teams that surprised this year or so far in the first games, that type of thing. I had two of them. Pat, you're going to like this. Missouri looked pretty darn good. I mean, their quarterback who came in to replace, what is his name, Bo Prabula?
5: Yeah.
0: I mean, he had a huge game.
5: He's from Ole Miss.
0: Yeah, and that's right. He was the starter before he got hurt, Trinidad came in. That's right. And then Florida actually looks like a completely different team under their new coach, Summerall, than they did under the previous coach, whose name I won't even mention. I mean, they didn't make all the stupid mistakes that they typically would do, not only on the field, but the coaching mistakes. They opened up the offense. It looks like they have got a pretty good offense. They gave up a little more yardage and points than I like, but it's the first game. And, of course, they're playing a nobody, but it'll be interesting to see. There's a two teams that, to me, were big surprises that I thought nothing would – they'd be nothing this year. So seeing that.
3: You brought up something great there, David, is that you can't – you don't know the players without a playbook anymore because every quarterback has switched teams.
4: Yes.
3: It's really painful.
4: Yeah, it's very hard to watch.
0: Game day last year had a thing where they would spin – you remember they'd spin that dial and they'd come up with a player and the guys, the coaches, the guys and things had to guess, well, where are they now or where did they come from? And, I mean, they really didn't do a very good job.
5: So the College Sports Act, Protection Act, will put a stop to some of this, hopefully.
1: And they mentioned it, I think Saban said it was 80% good, 20% whatever. You certainly look at the Lincoln Kleinholzes that would have never seen the field at Ohio State. I certainly think back to Joe Burrow.
0: Yep.
1: We had good quarterbacks. We just didn't have enough room at the end. And so the ability to transfer maybe once is certainly could be a good thing.
0: Yeah. It's,
1: and we look at the coaches, too. I mean, I can remember seeing a list of all of the buyouts of all of the coaches' contracts. Keep in mind, that's tax dollars. That is not, when Florida State has to buy out, Norvell's contract, that's all Florida tax dollars. That isn't anybody else's private money there.
4: At least Charlie Weiss's was private money.
1: Yeah, sure.
4: He's still collecting it.
3: Oh, you're right. I know some of the donors for that one. They bucked up good.
4: Oh, man.
3: I mean, I think it was over half a $1 billion last year with the buyouts.
5: Oh,
1: yeah.
5: Can I go back to your topic, Bull, about AI?
4: Yeah.
5: And is there a chance that we're going to have robo-referees? And will it prevent...
3: See baseball.
5: Well, exactly. So the momentum's rolling towards football. Would that prevent something like what happened Saturday night in Ann Arbor?
4: It could, but boy, does it take the heart and soul away from... I mean, part of being a fan is the banter that goes on. Now, that's the passion of it, isn't it? To be perfect, I'm not sure you want an umpire to be perfect. You like seeing that kind of thing happen.
3: It's fun to hate the officials.
4: Yes.
1: Charles Barkley had a great quote one time that players win games, coaches lose them, and the officials destroy them.
5: So when an official does his job, they leave the field, you don't even know their names, and you don't know they were there.
4: They run.
5: But if they're there and they do what they're supposed to do,
4: it's like
5: umpires. They just leave.
1: And they catch a lot of flack because for all of the bang-bang plays that happen with did they get one foot in bounds?
4: Amazing.
1: No one ever says, wow, that official had a great game tonight. You know, to your point that it's – you almost hope that they're not there.
5: You shouldn't even know they're there. You shouldn't know their names.
4: Right. How fast that game. I have one huge bit of breaking news. Of course, it's personal. I apologize for that. But this is now being reported. You know, we talked about that controversy at the Atlanta Falcons, and David's mom said what a mess they have. Well, Tua may have tweaked his back at practice today.
1: What a surprise.
4: So Cooper's getting interviewed right now, and he took the rest of first-team reps. This I'm not talking about a school here. This is on the Internet now. So he may start Sunday with Penix and Tua, just what we've talked about, on why they kept Cooper, the insurance policy, and Strand could be backup quarterback. Wouldn't that be amazing?
1: Yeah. You heard it here. Breaking news.
4: Breaking news, man. We got it all. There you go. Breaking news.
5: Can I say one final thing? You know, the oldest rivalry in all of sports is in college sports is taking place tomorrow night. Since 1891.
4: Yeah.
5: Missouri's been playing Kansas.
0: That's right. That's good.
5: And the Jayhawks. they're 5.5 underdogs, and I don't think that's enough.
4: Huh.
5: So I think Missouri's going to roll big time in Lawrence.
4: I thought David pronounced it Missouri.
0: Missouri. Well, that's, yeah. It depends on what part of the state you're
3: in. He has an impediment.
4: Yeah, he does.
0: All right. Well, hey, that's a good show, guys. Let me just sign off here, and we'll get ready to move on. I really appreciate it, Matt, Pat, Kevin, Todd, Gus, Rocks Landing, Keep On Grounding Coffee Shop. Thanks for listening. And remember, you can always stream our shows live at www.wuwradio.org. 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Now, coming up next for your listening pleasure are Joshua Felix and Mike Tarkington with Open Range. You are listening to WUWU LPFM 100.1 Alberta, Michigan. Please be patient and kind, and remember, from peewees to pros, anything goes.

Thank you so much to the Gridiron Geezers for another great show. But it's now 4 o'clock or close to it. And guess what time it is? It's Thursday. Or what day it is? It's Thursday. And it's time for Open Range. So let's get things going.

Whoops. That was a little Starship Trooper, a little something from Yes. It wasn't the intended play there. But then again, Felix is not here today because he's got some more important stuff he's got to take care of. And so you're kind of just stuck with me, Mike, today. But if you're listening, I'm glad you're here. If you don't turn it off or go do something else, it makes me even happier. I'm going to try to do my best to go ahead and keep up. We'll kind of see how things go for this afternoon. I miss Felix as much as you do, so got things a little bit out of whack at the very beginning, but I think we're back on track, and hopefully I got some good tracks for you. Since I'm not Felix, though, guys, sorry, but I don't have an encyclopedia with me today. Just found out he wasn't going to be able to make it last night, so didn't have too much time to put some stuff together, but hopefully I've put together some songs that you'll enjoy. And we're just going to try to keep up with everything here today. So I tell you what, I want to do a restart here. And so we're going to go ahead and do that. So I know the song you're used to hearing at 4 o'clock every Thursday. We're going to go ahead and play that right now. Little Let My Baby Ride by Mr. R.L. Burnside.

All right. Now I feel like we're starting off on the right foot. Got to hear a little R.L. Burnside to start your day, start your show here in beautiful downtown Alberta. And wherever you may be listening, either on the radio or on the app, I tell you, man, it's been a gorgeous day today. Absolutely loved every little bit of it. And weather's gorgeous, and hopefully you were able to spend your day doing something you enjoy. Right now in Alberta, it's a beautiful 70 degrees. Sun is shining, and, you know, there's just a few little puffy clouds out there today that hopefully should make the sunset a little more special than usual tonight. So get down to the beach. Enjoy yourself. See a beautiful sunset. You know, go down with somebody you love and just have a nice time on the beach. So we got a week from today. Week from tonight, we've got a Grow Benzie, the Harvest Special featuring the Charlie Millard Band. And that's going to be a whole heck of a lot of fun. Doors open, I believe, at 5:30, and the music starts at 6. And let's see, I got to go scooch over here to find out who the opening act is, because I can never remember. How many other people out there have as much trouble with names as I do? I don't know. If you do, I feel sorry for you. Well, I can't see it. I'll let you know later. But local singer-songwriter par excellence will be there. I just can't remember the name. Okay, well, that's me being stupid, but that's okay. You guys should be used to that by now. So we got a couple of requests in. Number here is 231-774-6360. And you know what we're going to try to do? We're going to go ahead and we're going to get some of those queued up. Got some great suggestions from folks today. So, yeah, I think that will be a little bit of fun here.

Oh, we started that set out with a little Counting Crows hanging around. Kind of one of those songs that makes you, I don't know what it does for you. I'm just talking nonsense here. Then we went ahead and we played a little song, a couple of requests for you. The first one was from, well, they're both actually from Lady K. Hope you're having a great day out there, my dear. Enjoying yourself. The first one was Kimbra, Somebody I Used to Know. And another one was from the M83s called Go. Both good tunes. Thank you, Lady K. We appreciate the fact that, you know, you take the time to send in. And Lord Jim, unfortunately, since I am flying solo today, I'm not going to be able to pick yours up off of your selection. So if you could go ahead and send me something else, I can go ahead and play it. We also might be having a special guest here today. I'm hoping Christian stops by. He's going to be coming up with a show of his own pretty soon. He kind of wanted to come in and take a look and see how things go. So in case you didn't get my text back to you, come on in. Put on some headphones and just see how things work. So anyway, like I said, it's a beautiful day out here. We got some great stuff going on in the area that we'll go ahead and get to in a little bit. As soon as I figure out how to get to it, I can tell you about it. A couple of shows this weekend at the Garden Theater. And it is, it should be very interesting, but again, you know, the suspense, you got to wait to find out what it is. So we're going to go ahead. We're just going to kind of keep running through a playlist today. And, this next one is, let's see this. Oh, this is from G Baby. This one is called Time to Live by Uriah Heep.

Oh, that song always makes me want to take a minute or two to just kind of like chill out a little bit. But anyway, we started out with a request from G-Baby. That was Time to Live by Uriah Heep. Oh, man, it's been a long time since I've heard them. Thank you very much, G-Baby, for that one. Great selection. And then the next song was Naked by the Bodines off of their Joe Dirt Car album, which has always been one of my faves. And the last one was fairly recent music from Peter Gabriel. He came out in 2023 with an album called I.O. as an input-output. And it was a pretty interesting concept to the album. He came out, he originally had, I think it was like 10 or 11 tracks, maybe 12. And he did different mixes on those songs on that album. One was a bright side mix, one was a dark side mix. And I think that's kind of become his new thing. There's just very subtle differences in the songs that give them each one a slightly different feel. And it's kind of interesting to be able to see that or to be able to listen to that. He's also got he's releasing 12 different songs this year. At least that was part of the plan. But he's not doing it in a single album. He's doing it with, at the first of the month, he's releasing one song with what he calls his bright side mix. And then he'll release that same song at the end of the month with his dark side mix. Now, the differences between the bright, and he's doing that every month. Sorry about that. He's doing that every single month for the year. At least that was his plan originally. But the interesting part about it is that it's just very subtle differences between the songs that give them different feel. So you might want to go ahead and take a look and check that out. But in the meantime, guess what, folks? As Felix likes to say, dun, dun, dun. Time for a little news of the weird. I found a couple here that might be kind of interesting for you. Well, we're going to start with this one. A teacher in Georgia has a special space she made in her classroom for when kids have to pass gas, and she calls it the fart corner. They don't have to raise their hands. They don't have to ask for permission. They just go there and let it fly, I guess. I can't see what grade this is, but she calls it the gas station in her classroom just for students who want to let one rip. She says she has a very weak stomach, so she cannot take it. So I'm assuming that's probably on the exact opposite end of the room from her desk. So, you know, let me know what you think. Go ahead and shoot us a text. That's going to be at 231-774-6360. Tell us what you think about the fart corner, or if what song you want to hear. Easy as that. So anyway, we're going to go ahead and we're going to move on. Oh, I told you I was going to tell you what the garden show was. It's Come From Away, which, from what I understand, is a program about the experience, a musical based on the experiences of people in 38 planes on 9/11. Of course, we're talking about the 9/11 that were denied an entry into the U.S. and had to land in Greenland. And it's about their experiences, people from different planes. And it's based on the book, music, and lyrics are by Irene Sankoff and David Hine. And that's going to be playing tomorrow and Saturday at 7:30 p.m., Sunday at 3:30, and Monday. It looks like Monday again at 7:30. So you can go ahead and buy tickets online from the Garden Theater. And go ahead and enjoy that. And, you know, it promises to be a pretty good show. So Sean Kelly, by the way, is the artist that's going to be starting out for the Charlie Millard Band. And local singer-songwriter, from what I understand. I personally don't know his music, but from what I understand, he's pretty darn good. So you won't want to miss that. Music starts at 6:30, September 17th at the Hoop House. So we're going to go ahead and we're going to get into the next couple of songs here. Let's see. Do I have any requests sitting up here that are going to play next?
Oh yeah, this is what I'm going to call the Lord Jim set. Got a few songs requested by him, so enjoy.

0: Oh, thank you very much, Lord Jim. We're going to get to your third request in just a minute, but unfortunately, because of the FCC, we got to tell everybody that they're listening to WUWULPFM 100.1 Frankfort, Alberta. And the first song that we heard from Mr. Jim, from Lord Jim's request, was In These Shoes by Christy McCall, which, good tune, good tune. And we got a couple others coming up from him in just a couple minutes. But first of all, I want to take a break before we get into that, because we have a very special guest in the studio right now with us that just dropped by. Somebody who's going to tell you a little bit about his show that's going to start next Thursday night. Please give me a hearty woo-woo welcome. Say that six times fast. For Christian, how's it going?
1: Hey, I'm doing great, man. How are you?
0: I'm doing great. So tell us a little bit about, you know, what's your show going to be about? Tell us a little bit about that.
1: Well, we're going to be exploring the seedy underbelly of country music, the outlaws and the renegades, some alternative tracks, and some stuff folks are probably not familiar with, as well as some, you know, some of the classics, Waylon and Willie, and we're going to call the show Hard Luck and Honky Tonks.
0: All right. Yeah. Well, I mean, by your request that you made to our show, I can tell that's probably going to be some pretty interesting stuff you're going to be putting out there.
1: Yeah, it won't be the normal thing you hear on your local country music station, that's for sure. So we're going to dig deep and find some really cool stuff to play.
0: So Grand Ole Opry fans probably should be pretty interesting.
1: Yeah, there'll be some Merle Haggard, and you know, we'll get the classics in there.
0: Okay.
1: Emmylou Harris, and but there's, you know, you're also going to hear a lot of Lucero and Two Cow Garage and things like that.
0: Oh, okay. All right, so tell me. No, I'm not even going to ask that question either. So why don't you tell us a little bit more about yourself and kind of what made you thought you were going to take this giant leap into community radio?
1: I've just always dreamed about being on radio my whole life.
0: It's something
1: I've always thought about. And we moved up here about 6 years ago, and my wife has had Woo Woo on ever since you guys started.
0: Oh, that's great.
1: Yeah, so I've been listening, and I was like, you know what, I should just go down there and be a part of this.
0: I think that's great.
1: So, yeah.
0: I think that's great. So you already have at least one fan before you're even on the air, which I think is absolutely tremendous.
1: Right.
0: So you said moved up here. Where'd you come from?
1: Ypsilanti.
0: Oh, Felix. Did you hear that? He's one of your Ipsy buds.
1: Yeah, man.
0: All right, cool. Well, you know, he's going to be heading back down in that direction for the wintertime. And then coming back up, he's been up here for about 7 years full time. But he's decided, you know, the work is for what he does is a little bit easier when he heads south into that area. So he's going to head out down there. So anytime you want to come in and do four to six on Thursdays, you're more than welcome to.
1: Oh, I'd love that.
0: Because God knows, if you've been listening so far today, you know I need some help.
1: Hell, it's always easier if someone's there to help you with the heavy lifting.
0: Yeah, that's true. That's very, very true. Well, I tell you what, we'll get a little bit more into this conversation in a bit. But right now we're just going to go ahead and we're going to play a little more music. Here's a little something a little bit more mainstream from Imagine Dragons. Well, that wasn't it. I'm sorry. This is sorry, Lord Jim. This is your one of your requests. This is Lost in the Ozone from Commander Cody.
2: I told you a million times how I love you. Now, honey, you're old.

0: That was a pretty healthy set list right there. Oh, gosh, what did we start out with? I think we started out with a little Do Your Thing, remastered by Charles Wright and Watts 103rd Street Band. Then we moved on to Lost in the Ozone by Commander Cody and his Lost Pilots. Next, we heard a little something from Imagine Dragons from their Live in Las Vegas album, a song called Demons, which was kind of interesting because that was a song for the lead singer's sister-in-law, who tragically passed away from cancer very quickly. And then before that, there was one of my all-time favorites, Dixie Chicken, live version, back from 1977 by Little Feat. One of my favorite songs, and I tell you, one that I laugh at whenever I hear it. The last one was courtesy of our guest today, Christian, who is soon going to be... Well, that's an old joke. I'll go through that later. Something called 45 by the Gaslight Anthem. And that's a little preview of the type of stuff you're going to be listening to when you turn on to him. When's that start?
1: It's Thursday, next week from tonight, 9 p.m.
0: All right. So you're going to go the full boat 2 hours?
1: Yeah, 9 to 11.
0: All right. Every week?
1: Every week.
0: Every week. So, folks, 9 to 11. Thursdays, tune in. He's promised me he's not going to sound as stupid as I do when I'm on the radio. So nothing, ton of music.
1: I make no guarantees.
0: Yeah, but you're going to work at it. I'm not working at it. That's the difference. That's the biggest difference. So that's what we got going on. So, you know, we were talking a little bit about what interested him in getting on the radio. And I think you can see that he's got the voice for radio. Unlike Felix and I, he doesn't have the face for radio, so that's a good thing. Living up here with his wife, and maybe some of you folks know him. I hope you do. If you don't, get to know him Thursdays from 9 to 11. So what else do you want people to know about you?
1: Oh, man, I don't know. Just a huge music fan, snowboarder, skateboarder my whole life.
0: Oh, snowboard.
1: Yeah, man, it's coming.
0: Yeah, it's funny you should mention that, because one time my ex-wife bought us both snowboards for Christmas, and we were headed out to we took a lesson, and then we headed out to Steamboat, and that just wasn't for me. I should have stuck with skis, but I hadn't skied in 20 years either, so I thought, you know, what the heck, we'll go ahead and try something new, try to be like the cool kids. And we were out. It was pretty warm the day before. It got really cold that night, and it was really icy. We got up to the smallest hill we could get up to. She goes down on her butt and basically ends up with a bruise that goes from her hip to her knee. And so she was out for the week. Ugh. I go down too. I didn't get the bruising. But let me tell you, man, I did some phenomenal face plants on that. And it took me about 7 years before I finally said, why am I going through this self-abuse? I'm going back to skis.
1: It's a pretty steep learning curve when you start out.
0: Yeah, I mean, it's the toe turns versus the heel turns, right?
1: Yep,
0: toe turns, not fun.
1: Yeah, that's, I don't know. It's easier, I think, to see where you're going. It's the backside, the heel side is the tricky part.
0: Oh, okay, because I never had a problem with the heel side. I always had a problem with the toe side, because it, for me, it was kind of more of a balance issue, because what you're doing is you're going around to turn back face into the hill, and I don't know. I just was no good at it. That's all I knew.
1: I don't know. I've never skied. I started snowboarding when I was very young.
0: Okay.
1: So that's all I know.
0: Well, my ex-wife gave up on snowboarding after that and ended up going back to skiing a lot faster, but I was going to be stubborn. And it only took me, it was about 7 or 8 years of going through that abuse, going up to ski places, ski hills in the, Chicago area, southern Wisconsin, places like that. And just finally saying, enough, I don't want to do this anymore. And the whole time, that same time, that first trip where or trying to learn how to use a snowboard. My son, who was 10 years old at the time, he goes ahead. We put him in ski school. He's never skied before, so we put him in for 5 days. And, you know, the last day, he's doing the half pipe.
1: Yeah. Well, he's 10.
0: And I'm like, that little SOB, you know? Come on, man. Give me a break. But anyway, so that's kind of what that was. So you, Crystal Mountain, or you like going places that are a little farther away?
1: I stay at Crystal these days. I enjoy Caberfay, but it's okay. A little bit of a drive from here. So,
0: okay.
1: And I make a few trips up to Nubs every year.
0: All right.
1: I got some friends in Harbor Springs that I like to ski with.
0: So you said skateboard. You do any surfing?
1: I never have. I can't swim, so it's seems that, like a terrible idea.
0: That you're right. I would have to agree with you on that one. Man, yeah, that wouldn't be fun.
1: Because
0: you can't look cool with one of those big puffy life vests while you're surfing. No. You know, you just can't do it.
1: No, I asked.
0: Kind of ruins the whole vibe.
1: I asked my friend in San Diego, why doesn't anyone wear life jackets? And he's like, style, dude.
0: Yeah. That's why you have that tether around your ankle, so right. That you could go wind yourself back up and get back to your board pretty fast if you can't swim. But with my luck, that would break, and I'd sink to the bottom. But anyway, so we're going to go ahead, and we're going to get to a little more music here, I think. So here we go. We're going to start this off with, where's my glasses? We're going to start off with one of the bands that kind of, we're just going to start off with Emerson, Lake, and Palmer, a little something called Trilogy.

0: That was a little something there. We ended up there with a little Charlie Millard, who's going to be playing at the Hoop House. Name of that song was, I lost it completely. Oh, well, we'll figure that one out in a little bit. But anyway, before that was Trilogy and by Emerson, Lake and Palmer. And it's, you know, kind of one of those songs that, you know, for me was very, very emotional for me because of the story that it told. And so that's why I went ahead and had to play that, because I knew Felix probably would never want to do that, because I don't think he's an Emerson, Lake and Palmer fan. But that's okay. We love Felix and we love what he does. As a matter of fact, I know his playlists are a heck of a lot better than mine, but that's okay. So anyway, I don't even know why I got into that. But we're coming into the home stretch here. So, folks, if you want to hear something, please lay out a request for us in the next couple of minutes. And we'll see if we can go ahead and get it on. We only have about 15 minutes left on the show today. But I want to reiterate, there's the show at the Garden Theater this weekend that's coming away. And that's the story. I believe it's coming away. It's the story about the folks that were stranded in Greenland due to the 9/11 attacks. Very interesting story from what I understand. I've talked to a couple people who know a little bit more about it than I do. Which when it comes to public entertainment like that for shows and movies, most people know a lot more than I do. So that's, you know. So to me, everybody's an expert. And then we've got coming up next Thursday, we've got the Live at the Hoop House. Which I should remind you, Live at the Hoop House will not be serving beer and wine, so bring your own. There'll be some lemonade and some water for folks. So come on in and enjoy a great show. You hear some great music like you just did from Charlie Millard, and Sean Kelly's going to be going ahead and starting that one out. So I don't know. Is there anything we want to talk about? Or other than say it's been a beautiful day and it's probably going to be a gorgeous sunset tonight?
1: It's a pretty good one, for sure.
0: Yeah, definitely. All right, folks. Well, let's get a little bit more into music. We've got something that we're going to change gears a little bit. We got a little REM. We've got a little Paul Simon with Ladysmith Black Mambazo coming up, and a little Led Zeppelin.

0: Oh man, that was a great request there.
1: Glad you appreciate it.
0: Of course I appreciate it, man. You got good taste here.
1: Thank you.
0: And that's going to be a little bit of a preview of what you're going to see on Christian Show starting next Thursday, 9 p.m. to 11 p.m. here on WWU. That was who?
1: That was Hot Water Music, which you will not hear them on my show, but the two singers have side projects that you will definitely hear from Chuck Reagan and Chris Wallard.
0: It sounds excellent, excellent. Can't wait to hear your first show. Before that, we heard Homeless, which was Ladysmith Black Mambazo. That was on the Paul Simon's Graceland album because they also helped him out on Diamonds on the Soles of Her Shoes. Beautiful song, I think. I think it's a beautiful song. And then before that, we had the Sidewinder Sleeps Tonight. Sorry, Alex, I already played you the Counting Crows. I couldn't play Night Music, Night Swimming for you, so, but maybe next time. Well, folks, we're kind of like coming up on that weird witching hour, 6 p.m., my least favorite time of the week when we've got to go ahead and sign off, but I want to thank Christian for coming in and joining me, giving us some input on some great, great music here, and please go ahead and listen to his show from 9 to 11. Do you have a name for the show?
1: Yeah, it'd be Hard Luck and Honky Tonks.
0: Hard Luck and Honky Tonks. That sounds like a good time.
1: Yeah.
0: And it ain't going to be your typical honky tonk show.
1: Yeah, no, it'll be stuff you're not familiar with, so tune in and check it out.
0: That's excellent. Well, folks, as always, hope you have a great week. See you next. Hopefully we'll hear from you next Thursday. Big thanks to Christian for joining us.
1: Thank you.
0: You are listening to WUWULPFM 100.1 Frankfort, Alberta. Have a great week, folks. We love you all.

0: northern Alberta and southern Northwest Territory. So we're above the 60th degree of latitude, and we've got these huge, intense firestorms that towards the end of September burning. That's, you know, a glimpse into our future is what we're going to see, because we're seeing more of these fire-generated thunderstorms, and we're seeing more fires burn through the night, which, you know, historically it did happen, but they're rare. Now, you know, fire management has adapted. BC, California, Alberta, and I'm sure other places, they fight fire actively at night now. And they never used to. It was a chance to catch their breath and get ready for the next day. Not so much anymore.
1: After a summer of stunning wildfires across Europe and North America, welcome to a deep dive into more extreme fires in an overheating world. Whole landscapes have been devastated. Clouds of smoke took away summer for millions of people. And it was feeling again a bit like the pandemic shut-in. Wildfire smoke is deadly stuff, and you will hear tips to protect yourself and your loved ones. We need to change along with the climate, apparently. As Detective Joe Friday famously said on the old TV show Dragnet, all we want are the facts. Here we go. It is another frightening year of wildfires in Europe and North America. Right in the thick of it in the West, I've reached my favorite fireman, Mike Flanagan. With decades in the field, Dr. Flanagan is BC Innovation Research Chair in Predictive Services, Emergency Management, and Fire Science at Thompson Rivers University. Mike Flanagan, welcome back to Radio EcoShock.
0: Great to be with you, Alex.
1: Just to start us off, did you personally feel threatened by wildfires this year, or were you impacted by smoke?
0: So, I live in Kamloops, British Columbia, and I personally was not threatened by the flames. However, this was a hot, smoky summer, and I was getting cabin fever. The smoke was awful for weeks, and staying indoors or wearing masks to go outside, and even the smoke would sneak in inside over time as well, and we have air purifiers running. Yeah, it was a rough summer because, you know, we enjoyed long day lengths, the warmer temperatures, and we kind of lost it this year because of the smoke.
1: That's exactly how I lived it. And also, this is the first year that I got some smoke inside the house despite having all the windows shut and the air purifiers running. So something about that smoke this year was very penetrating.
0: Yeah, the numbers were really high, concentrations, PM2.5. And some of the particles in wildfire smoke are actually much smaller than PM2.5. So they can find their way inside over time. And actually, for a prolonged period, the air quality inside, if you're not running air purifiers, can be as bad or worse than outside. So it's really important to have those air purifiers or having your furnace with proper HEPA filters so that keep the smoke outside of your house.
1: Right, and HEPA is the correct word to look for if you're going to purchase anything like that, because that really takes out those tiny particles. Well, okay, let's talk about wildfires sort of from May through August 2026, and there were so many, we have to break it down. Can we start with the Pacific Northwest, and just one of a number of epic fires there burned down at least 700 homes. From your vantage point as a wildfire expert, what did you see in the Pacific Northwest fires this year?
0: Well, like Southern British Columbia, it was hot and dry for a prolonged period, so there was drought. And that sets the stage, because the drier the fuels, the easier it is for a fire to start, whether it's human-caused or lightning-caused. That means more of that vegetation, you know, that dead vegetation on the forest floor has dried out, available to burn, which leads to higher intensity fires that are difficult to impossible to extinguish. Oregon's had a record-breaking year, of course, the Spokane fires and all the damage done there. And there's a fire in Big Sur. Yeah, we've had lots of fires in Reno. The Ross fire in Texas, which is not Pacific Northwest, but about the Ross fire, it grew rapidly overnight. But this is the wrong time of year for big fires in Texas. Yes, they do get big fires in Texas, but it's not in August. And so we're seeing the pattern change. And, you know, Alex, if I may, you know, to me, 2026 was a litmus test, particularly for Canada, because we had three bad fire seasons in a row. 2023, record smashing. 2024 started off slow but got really active. The Jasper fire, of course, burned a third of the town down. And then 2025, we're trying to give 2023 a run for its money, but came in second place in terms of the most active year in terms of area burned. So our modern day record never had three bad fire seasons in a row. So 2026, if it was a bad fire season, I was going to start changing my narrative. My narrative has always been that there'll be bad fire years and there'll be quiet fire years. And regionally, I still believe that. Pacific Northwest, next year could be wet and cool. But at a scale of a country like Canada or the United States, somewhere we're going to see extreme fire weather episodes and ignitions and have lots of fire. And that's my new narrative. Expect a bad fire season every year. And, you know, so we've had four in a row, 2026, past 4 million hectares, which is twice the size of Lake Ontario. And I'll say that clearly, Lake Ontario. And, you know, this is just continuing this trend. If we go back a couple more years, 2021 was a very active year in Canada. And so that's five out of the last 6 years were active. And that's what I expect for the future. And much the same for the United States. I think it's a little more dramatic for Canada because we're higher latitudes and we're seeing more warming than lower latitudes like the United States. And I think the warmer world is driving what we see. And, you know, I'm on my soapbox here, but the warmer we get, the more fire we see. And people say, why is temperature so important? Here I'm talking about fire over a large area, like a province or state, over a longer period of time. So warmer we get, the longer the fire seasons are. We're seeing that already. The warmer we get, the more lightning we expect. And I expect this to be particularly true at high northern latitudes where the lightning season historically has been very short. Now it's getting longer. Third is, as we kind of talked about, the warmer we get, the drier the fuels. And the drier the fuels drive how easy it is for fires to start, spread, and then intensity of the fire. So, you know, in this day and age, we're talking about building new pipelines. And to me, that's like putting nails in our coffin. We have to get off fossil fuels. We have to stop this human-caused climate change. It's responsible for most of the increases, not all the increase we're seeing in area burned. It's a quadrupling for Western United States, and it's a quadrupling for Canada since the 1970s. And some people like to say new normal. It's a new reality because this trend is going to continue. And sometimes I say it's like Dante's circles of hell. I can't tell you if we're in the third circle or the fourth circle, but I can tell you which direction we're going, and it's down. And we're on a trajectory, and that's why I don't like normal. Sorry, I'm on my soapbox right now, but I'll stop there.
1: Well, we're preaching to the choir here. I think a lot of our listeners absolutely know, but it's good to hear from you as a fire expert, but terrible to hear that our summers are kind of doomed, it sounds like, going on in further decades. Is it just me, Mike, or are we talking less this year about wildfires in the far north, in the boreal forests?
0: Well, we did talk about them when the smoke came down on the eastern seaboard and all the politicians getting wired in Canada, putting out the fires and things like that. And people have to understand that fire is natural in our boreal forest. And at times we monitor fires because it's just Mother Nature doing her thing. And fire is a great agent for knocking down forest pests, spruce budworm in the east, mountain pine beetle in the west where I am. And it's just allowing Mother Nature to do her thing when and where possible. However, this produces smoke, and smoke blows with the wind. It knows no borders. And as we mentioned, you know, already, smoke is really bad for human health. So, yes. And people say, well, why can't we put these fires out? Well, as I mentioned, you know, Western United States has seen a quadrupling of area burned, and they've been trying to put those fires out. And we're quadrupling as well, and we allow some fires to burn because when things are extreme and extremes drive the fire world, In Canada, 3% of the fires burned, 97% of the area burned, and much of this happens on a relatively small number of days of hot, dry, windy conditions with dry fuel. So with those conditions, you have about half an hour to get to that fire to put it out. If you get there after half an hour, the fire is larger than a football field or soccer pitch, and if it's moved into what we call a crown fire, the fire spreads from the fourth floor to the tops or crowns of the tree, it's too late. The horse has left the barn, and you can't stop that fire now. So, you know, many of these fires in the far north, there's no airport within 30 minutes of it, so there's no way we can get to them in time to put it out. So monitoring is actually the best thing to do. It produces smoke. But we've had lots of fires in the boreal this year. Northwest Territories has had a number of evacuations. It just doesn't make the news compared to the Spokanes and the Summerlands and BC and Big Sur and Reno and the Ross Fire in Texas. So it hasn't seen as much news coverage, but the boreal has been burning actively this year.
1: Yeah, it does shock us extra when a fire burns right into a modern city. You know, a place with concrete and fire departments. That 2023 fire in Lahaina, Hawaii was terrible. We had last year's burn into Los Angeles. It was headline news for days. Now we get hundreds of homes burned in Spokane, Washington. Should we be surprised? And do you expect even more cities will burn?
0: Unfortunately, I'm not surprised, okay? And I expect more fires to impact communities, either directly through the flame and the burning embers that catches houses on fire. Yeah, we're going to see more fire. We're going to see more intense fire, more high-severity fires, and more communities are going to be impacted directly. And yeah, I would like to talk about how fires typically enter a community, and that's generally not with the flame front, but because of burning embers, twigs, sometimes even pine cones being carried by the wind, you know, distances of a kilometer, 2 kilometers, even more. The West Kelowna fire in 2023 jumped Lake Okanagan, so that was probably a jump of 3 kilometers. And this is what makes it challenging to protect communities, because if you've got embers being carried miles or kilometers, and then landing on something near a house and catching your house on fire, and then your neighbor's house catches on fire. We have programs in Canada and the United States, FireWise in the United States, FireSmart in Canada. And, you know, these are good programs. The problem is you're only as strong as your weakest link. So if you're in a suburb and 9 out of 10 houses are FireSmart, that means building materials non-combustible, and that zone right at beside your home, 0 to 1.5 meters or 5 feet in the United States, has to be non-combustible. You know, that these are really good. But one home on the block doesn't do this. Those embers find that home, find that one home, and then it spreads structure to structure to structure like dominoes. So it has to be mandatory in high-risk locations, and that's the challenge. There are some new neighborhoods going in, California, and I'm hearing in BC that you're making some principles of fire smart, like building materials in that zone right beside your home, mandatory. Jasper's rebuilding, and they have made those two aspects of fire smart in Canada mandatory, which is the way to go. Okay, it's expensive, and we'll need incentives, whether it's insurance incentives, a carrot stick approach where you have to pay more insurance, and we're seeing that already in many places. As you know, as we see more and more homes burn, insurance rates will go up, or insurance is not available in some places because of the risk. So we have to do things better. But unfortunately, it's going to take time. You know, I like to say that fire is a multifaceted issue, and we need multi-pronged approaches. And there's no quick fix here. There's no silver bullet. And making our communities more resilient is one approach. Dealing with, I'll call them, unwanted fires efficiently and quickly in that half-hour window you have to put them out, because all fires start small. And that's our opportunity, is detect them quick, get to them quick, and when it's easy to put them out. That's another aspect we really need to focus on. And we've been very aggressive initial attack, I would say we have to be even more aggressive, because that's our window of opportunity, as well as prevention. In Canada, it's about 50% of our fires are human-caused. They are preventable. In the United States, it's a much higher percentage are human-caused. They are preventable. And some things work, like fire bans, education. And I'll use Canada because I'm more familiar with Canada. The number of fires caused by humans has been going down and down and down in Canada until recently. And, you know, so this prompts a question. Are Canadians getting more lazy or careless with fire? I don't think so. I think what's happening is, as we get hotter and drier, our fuels are much more receptive to fire starts. And so we're seeing more fires because we've got drier fuels and a higher risk landscape than we've had in the past.
1: Wow, the whole landscape has changed, so humans are going to have to adapt to that, and we're pretty slow to do that. You know, another thing I've noticed, and everybody knows that smoke changes color when it goes from burning forests to burning human structures. You see some black smoke go up, and you go, oh boy, is that somebody's house? And I've done earlier work, starting even in the 1990s, about how toxic our homes are. We have all kinds of chemicals built into our couches and our everything in our buildings. And I'm wondering, this is another aspect of the growing wildfire danger, is that the smoke is changing and perhaps becoming more toxic.
0: Yes, there's all sorts of plastics and other products. And once the fire gets out of the forest and into the wildland urban interface or even an urban area, there's all sorts of hazards, propane tanks, And this is an issue that we're seeing more and more of as we see more and more homes in this wildland urban interface. And, you know, we have structural firefighters that are great at their job putting out structural fires. And we have wildland firefighters who are professional, well-trained, and are really good at putting out forest fires and wildland fires. But now you've got this intermix where there's the urban area and the forest area. And it's different equipment, different strategies, different training. And we are in the process of training structural firefighters on how to fight wildland fires. And I think this is an important step, because at times we are resource limited, especially with firefighters. And to have those structural firefighters trained to help fight these wildland fires, I think is a necessary step for us to meet the challenges we're seeing with additional fires, due to climate change, and the fact that we have more value on the landscape as we continue to build and develop. You know, areas that used to be, you know, wildland or forest are now have homes or businesses, and so it's harder to let fires play a natural role because they bump into something that society values.
1: Let me take us overseas just for a minute. This year, according to Copernicus, the EU climate service, Belgium had its largest wildfire since satellite measurements began. It burned 3,000 hectares, which is big over there. It's about 7,500 acres. During several days in August, the smoke impacts caused the German border city to issue evacuation orders. Spain, France, Greece, the Balkans, parts of Germany remained heavily impacted by wildfires right into the second half of August, including a big fire in the French region of Landes and fire activity in Spain. Mike, do you try to keep track of wildfire patterns in Europe as well?
0: Well, I do keep track of fires around the world, Australia, Europe, Southeast Asia. Yeah, they've had a number of droughts and heat waves and extreme fire weather conditions. And they had active fires in France, Spain, Italy, Algeria, we're in Africa now, and Belgium. And the Belgium fire, the big one, was a peat fire, which is even more, you know, we have peat fires in North America, but peatlands, okay, are by definition organic material that's 40 centimeters or more in depth, okay? And typically sphagnum mosses, peat bogs is what we often think about. You know, I call them a conditional fuel, okay? Normally they're fairly wet, and when you walk through them, some of them have hollows and hummocks, and the hollows are often filled with water, okay? And it doesn't burn then. But if you get enough drought, it can carry a fire. So obviously these, I forget if it was four or five droughts, heat waves they had in Europe this year, dried out this peatland, it caught fire, and once peat catches fire, it's very difficult to put it out because it burns deep. It can smolder, and can smolder for weeks, months, years. Indonesia has peat fires burning over 30 years, and with El Nino, which we haven't talked about yet, they're having a very active peat fire season in parts of Indonesia and creating lots of smoke. And a recent study from a few years ago suggests that over 1.5 million people die prematurely globally every year due to wildland fire smoke. That's, to me, just an amazing number. It's a dreadful number, but that's what we're seeing, health impacts from wildland fire smoke.
1: Yeah, when you want to talk about peat, another case I remember is the 2010 wildfires in Russia. They had drained a lot of the peat around Moscow, and then that caught fire, and the smoke was just absolutely lethal. They had tens of thousands of deaths just from the smoke, not to mention the fire. And we haven't talked about Russia this year. The EU Copernicus service can monitor fire and smoke from their satellites, so they don't have to rely on fire stats from the government of Russia. And Copernicus found very high emissions from some regions along the Arctic Sea, say, but overall they found below average emissions for this time of year. Did we get lucky this year with wildfires in Russia?
0: Yes. Okay. So Russia's a huge country. You know, I'm a meteorologist by training, and we often, associate fire episodes with what we call upper ridges or blocking ridges. And what happens here is you've got a dome of warm air, and it actually deflects any precipitation-bearing systems, low pressures, to the north or south. And if it's stationary or nearly stationary, you get hot, dry weather, if it's summer, for 7 to 10 days or longer, and that dries out all the fuels ready to burn. But these patterns of these upper ridges and lows and troughs are about 1,000 kilometers. So somewhere we often see fire episodes. Other places may see flooding. These ridges are like the opposite of your grade 3 water cycle. And so air is sinking, warming, and drying in these domes. Okay. And that's, if it's stationary, you can get the drought and fires where the ridges are. And if it's stationary where the lows are, you get rain and flooding. But the pattern can be transient or stationary, and parts of the globe can be stationary in a blocking situation. Other parts may not. So this year, Russia, a fairly quiet year. Next year, Europe may be wet, and Russia may be on fire. So, there is that regional variation we talk about, but for a large country like Russia and Canada, we usually see fires somewhere. We see episodes of, heat, drought, ignition, and active fire period. So I expect Russia will be on fire next year, if not then, the year after. I mean, area burned in Canada has been increasing. Area burned in Western United States has been increasing. Area burned in Russia has been increasing. I expect that trend to continue as we continue to warm, for the same reasons I mentioned earlier: longer fire seasons, more lightning activity, and most importantly, dry fuels.
1: Yeah, this reminds me of the conversation where people watching global food supplies worry about two or even three prime breadbasket regions all getting hit with climate disasters in the same year, like the U.S., say, and North China and Russia at the same time. Is it the same sort of worry with forests, where North America, Europe, and Russia could all explode with record fires in the same year?
0: Yes. And there was a paper recently in the last year talking about the synchronous fire activity in various parts of the globe, because 2023, Canada was on fire, and we got help from, I believe, 12 other countries, Canadian Armed Forces. The United States had a very quiet year in 2023, and so a lot of firefighters from the United States came up to help us with our fires. If we see Canada and U.S. on fire, like they are this year, we're strapped for resources. And so we called in Mexican firefighters in Canada, some years South Africa, Australia, New Zealand. But if we start to see more fires at the more regions at the same time, we're going to have trouble with resources. We already have trouble with resources. In Canada, you know, 2023 to 2025, 2 out of 3 days, we were at national preparedness level 5, which means we do not have enough resources in our country, and we have to get outside resources. And, you know, that's not sustainable. This year, the United States has been NPL 5 for quite a while now, and it'll probably go for a while yet. Canada's dropped from 5 because, you know, the last couple of weeks we've started to see more rain in parts of Canada, and things are quieting down. And typically, September, our fire season in Canada starts wrapping up, you know, most years. There are exceptions, like 2023, where September 22nd, 2023, burned more area burned than any day we have in our modern-day record. And so that's really unusual, to say the least. You expect it to be July or, you know, sometime during the summer and not towards the end of September. And what happened there was there was an outbreak of fire-generated thunderstorms, pyrocumulonimbus. And these are intense firestorms, and they occurred in northeastern BC, northern Alberta, and southern Northwest Territories. So we're above the 60th degree of latitude, and we've got these huge, intense firestorms that towards the end of September burning. That's, you know, a glimpse into our future is what we're going to see, because we're seeing more of these fire-generated thunderstorms, and we're seeing more fires burn through the night, which, you know, historically it did happen, but they're rare. Now, you know, fire management has adapted. In BC, California, Alberta, I'm sure other places, they fight fire actively at night now, and they never used to. It was a chance to catch their breath and get ready for the next day. Not so much anymore.
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1: 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I'm Alex Smith with Canadian wildfire expert Dr. Michael Flanagan. More and more science recognizes a larger climate story lurking behind these forests burning down. It's not just the trunks and branches of the trees and the vegetation going up into the sky as carbon. Greenhouse gas emissions during these intense fires are also coming from the soil. Mike, tell us about this important link.
0: So as we see more fire, we're seeing more vegetation burning, and most of it's in the soil, okay, or the organic layer. And in some places, it can be quite deep. For example, we were talking about peat fires where it's 40 centimeters or even more, and fires can burn all 40 centimeters, even a meter, sometimes even 2 meters down if it's that deep. And that releases significant greenhouse gases into the atmosphere. Now, you know, if you think of an upland forest stand and you look at it over a long period of time, like its life cycle, and fire is a normal feature on this landscape, you see a fire, you get a big injection of carbon into the atmosphere with the fire, but then you get new growth and it sucks up that carbon. So it's pretty close to carbon neutral over the long term. However, lowlands and peatlands, they've been accumulating carbon since the last glaciation. So thousands of years, legacy carbon, it's banked carbon, it's stored carbon, and a fire can come through in a few days and release significant amounts of greenhouse gases into the atmosphere. Now, as you move farther north, there's something called permafrost. And as we warm, and as we see more fire, a black surface is warmer than a green surface, the permafrost is thawing. And that is also releasing greenhouse gases, methane in particular, the hydrates, as it thaws, which is also increasing greenhouse gases to the atmosphere. I mean, our climate systems have checks and balances, so it's not all one way, okay? There are other aspects of increasing fire that are actually cooling agents. And the example I can give is if you have a conifer forest and you get a fire through it, think of the winter time. In the winter, It's mostly green, absorbs solar radiation. Fire goes through, those trees are gone, and now you've got a snow cover, and which has a high albedo, a reflectivity, so much of the solar radiation gets bounced into space, and it's a cooling agent. So there's all sorts of these checks and balances. Overall, I personally think as we see more fire, because of the permafrost and the peatlands, the stored carbon, I think increasing fires in our part of the world will lead to a warming. How much? Yeah, that's a good question and something we need to do more work on. But there's all sorts of, it's quite a complicated system. Think about black carbon falling on glaciers and snow. Black, once again, absorbs that solar radiation, so it speeds up the melting of snow and ice and the Greenland ice cap and things like that. So one needs to have a comprehensive, and they are working on these topics to get better handles so we can determine, is more fire a warming or cooling agent? And it may depend on your latitude, you know, places like Alaska where that, you know, that snow albedo feedback may be the driving source as opposed to lower latitudes. Anyway, we are seeing more fire. We're seeing more greenhouse gas emissions as we see more fire.
1: It is complicated because, too, the smoke can be temporarily a cooling agent as it floats over the city or wherever it is. Let's talk about some new wildfire science. An August paper from Dr. Jonathan Koob from Western Colorado University finds recent extreme and severe wildfires may not allow regeneration of the former forest. You talked about this several years ago on Radio EcoShock. For example, you said super hot fires can sterilize the soil, slowing down or killing off regrowth. Is it possible some of the great forests might not come back? And if so, what would replace them?
0: Yeah, it's a great paper and a great question. You know, as we see more fire, will our forests be able to regenerate? Especially our boreal forest, where it's a regime of semi-regular stand replacing, stand renewing. You know, our forest has survived and thrived in that environment. If the fires get to be too frequent and too intense, the trees that come back don't have enough time to produce viable seeds for the conifers. Aspen, that sucker, if it's too hot, typically it kills above the ground, but the roots survive. But if it's too hot, the roots will die. And, you know, I saw that in Fort McMurray where it was a very intense fire. And some places by the fall, so, you know, the fire was started on May 1st, 2016. And by that fall, some places had tons of aspen already a meter high, you know, like hair on a dog's back. Other places had nothing coming back. Okay? So if we keep on getting more and more fire, even things like aspen won't be able to survive. So the question is, what will survive? And things like grass and shrubs can take the fire, frequent fire, and are, you know, so we will still have fire. You know, I always like to say there's a simple ingredient, and it's universal for wildfire across the world. You need three ingredients. Vegetation, we call fuel. What type, how much, how dry. Second, ignition, people and lightning. And third, conducive fire weather, generally hot, dry, and windy. You get all three, you have fire. So if our forest transitions into grassland, we could see even more fire because grasslands can burn every year. In fact, grasslands can burn twice a year. They can burn spring and fall when they're cured. So, you know, the forest may go, but we'll still see fire because something will replace it. And, you know, to put it in some historic context, there are places in Alberta that are present-day forests, but if you go back 6,000, 8,000 years, they were grasslands. And so we may be going back to grasslands and part of it. Other places, it may be shrubs, but too much fire and something's going to give.
1: By the way, the title of that new paper in Science Advances is faster, bigger, more severe, extreme wildfire spread sets the stage for forest ecosystem change in western and boreal North America. And that's published August 12, 2026. So, as you mentioned, we don't have to live near a forest to get damage to our health. That smoke can cover a whole continent, west to east, and even cross the Atlantic to Europe sometimes. The journal Science Advances just released a compilation of recent papers on the widespread threats of wildfire smoke to human health. And those tiny particles, the PM2.5, can get into our lungs, even our bloodstream. A new study found, quote, 24,000 all-cause deaths per year to wildfire smoke-related PM2.5 exposure in the contiguous U.S. from 2006 to 2020. I think that number is wildly low from what we really know. What would you think, Mike?
0: Yeah, it gets messy because people may die from a heart attack and, you know, it may be really because of the smoke load on in their bloodstream. So it's challenging, but as we see more smoke, we will see more health impacts, including, unfortunately, mortality. I mean, the more we know, the more we find out how bad it is. I mean, well-done fire smoke has a couple thousand ingredients to it, chemicals, and these finer particles get into blood and across the blood-brain barrier, as I understand it. So it does affect things like IQ, fetus development. It's really bad for us, and we have to protect ourselves, particularly the young and the old and people with, you know, asthma, emphysema, or other respiratory issues have to be really careful when we have these smoke episodes that we're seeing more and more frequently because we're seeing more and more fire.
1: And as we talked about, it's not just North America or Europe, but places like Indonesia are right now pumping out deadly smoke particles. Another study from May 2025 found more than a billion people worldwide experienced significant indoor exposure to wildfire-based particulate matter at least one day per year. It doesn't seem to me like this risk is being addressed as a global problem. Are we having international conferences on the wildfire risk, and should we?
0: Well, we do have lots of wildland fire conferences, and some of them deal with smoke transport, and as well as health impacts from smoke. I have a colleague, Sarah B. Henderson, at BC Center for Disease Control. She's been talking about smoke and human health for as long as I can remember. And so this is an area of investigation, and especially with the pandemic, the way we treat air is changing. Not fast enough for me, but, you know, for us in cities, our water is treated, okay? We have to think of

0: there was suppression and humans were putting them out. And a fire there now, with so much built-up vegetation, kills off any return of the forest, according to these scientists. And that kind of fits in with what you've been saying, doesn't it?
1: So it does, but there's some context here, okay? So in what I'll call savanna type, you know, ponderosa pine, interior Douglas fir, that are more parkland or savanna type settings, if we suppress fires, they will get more higher stocking densities. There'll be more trees, and it will support a high intensity fire, which typically would not happen if you had those fires every 3-6 years, low-intensity fires that would keep the population of larger trees down. However, that doesn't apply to all fuel types or all forest types. Most of our boreal, what we would call fuel buildup, does not really apply because most of the forests are closed canopy forests. That is their natural state. Their natural state is high-intensity crown fires. That is the normal. So it doesn't really apply to much Canada other than some places in B.C., whereas in the States, it does apply, absolutely. I guess for American example, think of lodgepole pines in Yellowstone. They support, their natural fire regime is high-intensity fires, and that's the same as arboreal. That's what we expect. So fire suppression really hasn't made much of a difference in arboreal forest in terms of fuel buildup.
0: Okay, now as you said, we haven't really even talked about a possibly historic El Nino. How does that change the wildfire expectation equation?
1: Well, first, El Nino's biggest impact is in winter, which is not our fire season in Canada. But what it does impact is the snowpack. Typically from British Columbia all the way to Manitoba, maybe northwestern Ontario, is a warm, dry winter. And this is a strong El Nino. Some people call it super El Nino, or at least that's what the forecast suggests. And I'm expecting a very warm, dry winter relative to more normal. So that means, the snowpack will be much less than normal. So areas will be available to burn much earlier. Water tables will be down. It sets the stage for a very active spring, okay? The last really strong one was 2016, and that's when we had Fort McMurray with record-breaking heat in April and into early May, and that's, May 1st with the Horse River fire, Fort McMurray fire. So I am concerned about next year, and earlier what I said about litmus tests for 2026, with 2026 being active, I expect the stage is set for a very active 2027, and the drought, which we're seeing in parts of Western Canada and parts of the Pacific Northwest, may be even worsened by this. Now, as you go a little farther south with El Nino, you get across the southern tier of the United States, you expect cooler weather conditions across much from California. So the snowpacks there may be greatly increased with this El Nino, and that wet zone spreads across Arizona, New Mexico, Texas, and then over to Florida. So it depends where you are, but for us in Canada, I'm quite concerned about what next year will bring.
0: I'm far from an expert in any of this, but my understanding is that an El Nino could mean a bad fire year for Australia as well, so our Australian listeners will be watching that one. Do you know what the prediction is for El Nino, is for the fire season in Australia for this coming year?
1: It's a mixed bag, okay? It often supports a very strong fire season in Indonesia, and we're already seeing that. So I have seen the fire season forecasts that you have to take with a little bit of salt, but generally with El Nino, you have more reliable. There are parts of Australia that expect a more severe fire season. I believe Victoria, I'd have to look up the map to refresh myself, but it's kind of a mixed bag. Some parts of Australia expect an active fire season, others a normal to below a normal fire season.
0: Radio EcoShock is now in its 20th year on the air. You've been on the wildfire case for over 30 years since getting your doctorate at Cambridge. One problem of growing old with a field over decades, I sometimes worry

0: I won't be around to find out how this all turns out. Do you know what I mean?
1: Yeah, I'm getting to thinking about retirement, but, you know, I think, what would I do if I retired? And, yeah, I like garden and read books and, you know, I like travel, but I love my job. And there's still so much to do. And one of the things I'm doing is building our early warning system for Canada. We have them for hurricanes in Canada, and you have them for hurricanes in the United States, National Hurricane Center. But we don't have it for fire. In the United States, you have red flag warnings. Alberta has a red flag warning system as well, but much of the country does not. And so I'm doing weather outlooks. I'm building a national fire occurrence prediction program so that we can be better prepared for what's coming, to be more proactive, because often in fire, we are often reactive. A fire starts, and it's really aggressive fire. We call for help. If we don't have enough help in the province, we go outside the province or even outside the country. But it takes time for the firefighters to get to the fire. It's typically like 3 days to a firefighter from Eastern Canada to get to British Columbia. By having an early warning system, we know when the extreme fire weather is coming, about a week in advance most times. And if we can know where to expect the new fire starts, then you can move sufficient resources to those locations so when the fires do arrive, you have a decision support system to tell you which fires are unwanted and which fires we can just monitor, which will save resources to fight more of the unwanted fires to make it much more efficient. So that's what I'm working on. I hope to see that before I actually retire.
0: From Thompson Rivers University in Canada, we've been speaking with world-recognized fire expert Dr. Michael Flanagan. You can find him at mikeflanagan.com. Get links to all the news and science we just talked about in my weekly show blog at ecoshock.org. Mike, thank you so much for spending time with our listeners again.
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0: Mike was the editor-in-chief of the International Journal of Wildland Fire. He's been a leader in the U.S. National Assessment on Global Change and the Intergovernmental Panel on Climate Change. I really appreciate Mike spending so much time with us. One more part of this fire story, ozone. It is not just the tiny PM2.5 and smaller particles that threaten your health in smoke. The wildfire smoke also creates ground-level ozone, leading to thousands of premature deaths in the United States alone. Usually, I think about low-level ozone, like smog, not wildfire smoke. But here is a new study. Growing impacts of fire smoke on ozone pollution and associated mortality burden in the United States, led by Yangmeng Kai Li. The strange thing is that ozone deaths were decreasing because industrial societies in the West spent money and a couple of decades to clean up the smog, the air pollution. And part of that smog was ozone, and now it is coming back in some areas due to wildfires. From a climate perspective, more ground-level ozone damages vegetation, meaning plants absorb less carbon dioxide from the air. That's the cleaning mechanism we call the sink. There is also a chemical reaction in the atmosphere. When ozone is present, it depletes the agents which normally help methane break down. As you know, methane is a very powerful greenhouse gas, up to 80 times more potent than CO2. Wildfire smoke creates ozone, which may prolong the lifetime of methane in the air. I have not seen a really clear study of that yet, and if you know that science exists, please send me a link. My email is radio@ecoshock.org. In fact, you could tell me anything you want to. How you take this show, how you listen to it, what your concerns are, what you would like to hear. Radio@ecoshock.org. Wrapping up this special on wildfires in a warming world is a new paper in August investigated during a relatively fast rise in carbon dioxide in the atmosphere around 56 million years ago. From the journal Science press release, we have, quote, "Ancient global warming drove forest canopy decline and ecosystem restructuring. Forest fossils from Wyoming suggest that the rapid and prolonged greenhouse warming during the Paleo-Eocene Thermal Maximum, or PETM, caused forests to thin, drastically reshape plant communities, and reduced overall vegetation carbon storage. The findings could foreshadow challenges facing modern forests in our rapidly warming world. Although rising atmospheric carbon dioxide initially stimulated plant growth across much of the globe, that trend has reversed in recent decades as increasing heat and drought place growing stress on vegetation. This shift raises concerns that forests may lose their capacity to store carbon, thereby accelerating climate change. However, the long-term effects of sustained greenhouse warming on forest structure and carbon storage remains poorly understood, leaving uncertainty about the future of today's forests in our warming world," end quote. While that is helpful to know, remember, human-made warming is much faster than the thermal maximum 56 million years ago. At the very least, that carbon injection and rapid heating long ago, well, it went 5 degrees C or 10 degrees Fahrenheit hotter, that developed over thousands of years, several thousand years, and we are doing it in 200. Our experiment is so fast, it is unique on this planet. Most plants and animals cannot change that fast as the atmosphere is doing. As David Spratt would say in Australia, all the signs are flashing code red. We have time for just a few breaking climate stories. For example, one paper published August 27 finds climate warming is amplifying El Niño in the Pacific. A press release from Science says, the findings suggest that climate change is already amplifying one of the world's most important sources of extreme weather, with potentially growing risks to ecosystems, infrastructure, and human societies. I will put a link to that one in my blog. Or how about this in late August from Science Advances? Chicago study reveals wide-ranging ER diagnosis related to extreme heat. Kidney disorders, pressure ulcers, skin rashes, multiple sclerosis, varicose veins, and cannabinoid-related disorders were some of the emergency room, ER, and urgent care diagnoses that increased during recent days of extreme heat in Chicago, Illinois. That's according to a new analysis by Hongjong Zhang and colleagues. The researchers also identified extreme heat-related increases across a broad range of injury, assault, and accidental firearm discharge diagnosis, although the magnitudes of some of the associations were less precisely estimated than for disease associations, end quote. We need a new kind of public health here and medical diagnosis in this age of extreme heat. We are learning a hot, humid event can create lasting damage to our bodies. It needs follow-up, and it can be easily and unintentionally hidden. The true costs of high heat exposure are difficult to see at our personal level, but they appear clearly in statistics that investigate emergency rooms during and in days following extreme heat events.

On another front, some of you follow the big Siberian methane threat that we've been talking about for years. More new science arrives here. The title is Decadal Doubling of Siberian Methane Emissions Due to Warming-Induced Fires and Methanogenesis. Methanogenesis is the conversion of stored organic carbon in the soil into methane by specialized microbes. But the other factor talked about in the paper is the star of this week's program, more methane emissions from wildfires stimulated by global warming. More wildfires in the heat is not good news in so many ways. We have some intriguing voices coming up on Radio EcoShock. UK eco-activist Roger Hallam arrives to explain his new book on nonviolence in public change. British author Bill McGuire has agreed to an interview, so we have the doom factor covered. As promised, we have a world expert in extreme rainfall events booked and coming soon. As rampant atmospheric change crashes into our lives, we all search for answers. I'm Alex Smith. Thank you for listening and caring about our world. Here's a little song about artificial lack of intelligence with lyrics by Alex Smith.

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1: 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It all happens on Monday, September 14th, from 1 to 4 p.m. at the Benzie Shores District Library. 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

and you are listening to WUWU 100.1 LPFM Frankfurt, Alberta. More specifically, you are listening to my show, Living in the Alt. So, I am so sorry for taking off last week. I had some things happen and I was like, nope, I am not in the mental state to do this. I had done none of my prep and was just drained. So thank you guys for being understanding. But I have an amazing show for you guys. I ended up, when doing my prep for this show, I didn't realize how long a lot of the songs I had included were. So I have only like 5 sets, but the same amount of time, songs-wise, if not longer, actually. So I did not include a recommendation set for this week because I was like, oh crap, I put in too many songs. But I have an amazing song to start out with this week. So the first song that we are going to listen to is Serenity by Burn the Ballroom. This is a song that, it's weird. I love this song. I've played it a few times before, but I wanted to feature this song. It's just the name itself. I'm trying to remember what Serenity is. One second, let me look it up. What does Serenity mean? It is loading. Ah, so a threnody is a solemn poem or musical piece written to express grief or mourn someone who's died. And that makes sense given what it says, because some of the lines from this song are, I'm trying to find it, the chorus. Trade me a death for the stone, sweet obulet, don't forget that you me promises, the blind and the deaf built your throne, sweet obulet. So, you know, it kind of stands by its actual song meaning for that, which, honestly, super cool. It is such a great song. So I've been yapping enough. So no more waiting. Here is Serenity by Burn the Ballroom.

And that was Therenity by Burn the Ballroom. So, you see what I mean? Absolutely amazing song, right? Beautiful meaning, amazing song. I love it. I hope you guys do too. But, because I don't want to yap too much because of how long my songs I picked are. My bad. I am going to at least go over the song that'll start off this next set, which this song is probably my favorite song by this group. It may not be their most popular song. It may not be the song that everyone knows them by, but for me, it is by far my favorite song. So of course I did a bunch of research on it. So, I know the meaning of this song just straight up off the top of my head. So, we are going to start this next set off with Lonely Day by System of a Down. So, this song is legitimately about a day that the lead singer was just bored, feeling lonely, and started just writing down what he was thinking about. So this came out of boredom and from feeling isolated. And I love it because you can see the progression throughout the song of just getting more and more lonely as the song progresses. Like, how it goes. If you don't know the song, I am not going to spoil it for you too much. It both gets worse, but it also gets better at the exact same time, because it ends with a line that says, with two lines. Last two lines are, "Such a lonely day, and it's mine. It's a day that I'm glad I survived." Like, that shows how we as a people rely on human contact. Even if you're a person who can go days without being around people, that's perfect. If that's what works for you, that's what works for you. But we as humans are social creatures, right? So we need at least some sort of human interaction. Even if that's nonverbal, just like a nod to someone as you're walking across the street, that can be enough for some people. But for a lot of people, that's not. So, if you notice people around you that are starting to close off, or you've noticed you haven't reached out to in a while, maybe check in on them. Check to see if they're doing okay. Because you never know what someone's going through. You never know if someone's being lonely or shutting themselves down so that the other people can reach out to them first. You never know. So, yeah. I'm gonna announce the rest of the songs in this set. So after Lonely Day by System of a Down, we are going to have Californication by the Red Hot Chili Peppers. This is War by, I'm sorry, one second, by 30 Seconds to Mars. And finally, Off With Her Head by Icon for Hire. But without any more waiting, I love this song, so if you end up listening and are singing along with this song, just know I am too, and we're likely singing together. Here is Lonely Day by System of a Down.

And that was Off With Her Head by Icon for Hire. So, I hope you guys are enjoying what I've been playing thus far. But we have even more songs in the future for you. Now, this next set is gonna be not necessarily as alt-rock at first. We're gonna start off with a song that's firmly in the indie vibe, but it's a song I found, honestly, probably about a year ago. It's called Abandoned Ship by Finn. Reading through the lyrics right now, it seems to be like it part of it is about abandoning childhood, just from what I'm like what I'm reading it saying to abandon, because it's saying abandon everything you know. It's saying that there's not left of imagination. And how in life, as we age, oftentimes we lose our creativity and the spark, for lack of a better way to say it. And how a lot of people, especially adults, force other people to lose their whimsy, lose their creativity, and basically hide it. Put a dampener on the creative, on the cool, on the fun facts kind of things. Because, like, the bridge is, it's got a line of, I'm gonna read a fair bit. You can change the way you look, trade your hand in for a hook, scratch your head and wonder why it's always storming when you cry. But when that line of blood comes down, in some ways, it reminds you how you were before you got too old to leave and the stories you were told. But all those fantasies are true. And it's just saying how we can't let go of our whimsy. We can't let go of our creativity. That's part of what makes us special. It makes everyone special, is because everyone has different views of things that are creative. That's why everyone sees things differently when they're looking at a, like, say everyone's looking at a painting that's just splotches. Everyone can see a different hidden image inside that splotchy painting, right? And how we as a society need to keep those sparks, keep our creativity, our whimsy, for lack of a better way to say it. And I feel like that especially rings true given how much AI has been pushing people out of creative fields. Like, there's a lot of people who were doing creative jobs that lost it because of AI and took the soul of something out of it. So, anywho's, that is a soapbox. I could go on a rant for a very long time. I will not get too into that one, which I could, but I will not. That would be a lot of talking. And I don't think you guys want to hear me talk that much about that. So, we have Abandoned Ship that we're going to start off with, which is kind of, it's indie, but it's also kind of like sea shanty vibe at the exact same time. And then we have Blackbird by Alter Bridge, which is more like a classic rock feel, right? Well, when I think of classic rock, like the slower Pearl Jam stuff. In my brain, that's classic rock, because that's like 40,
30, 40 years old, give or take. So I know I probably made some people go, ah, at that realization that, yeah, because technically, music, if I remember right, I did this research a bunch of years ago to bully my parents lovingly. Technically, for music, if it is older than like 16, 20 years old, it's considered classic by our modern genre standpoints, because this is not going back to like the actual like eras of music. No, this is just in our modern world. So technically the stuff I grew up listening to that was brand new in like 2000 is technically considered classic to people who are coming up now. I have no issues with that. I think it's cool that people, no matter what age, are listening to music. I always find it fun when I can, like, oh, well, I did this, or I'm just able to do this because I'm this old. I always have a lot of fun gently bullying people for that. Anywho's, that was a complete tangent. So, back to announcing the rest of the set. Then we have Painted Mask by Glum Alex, which is firmly in the alt-rock vibe. I believe that song was put out like 4, 5 years ago, give or take. Meh, something like that. Then I feel like this last song is especially applicable today. Okay, I'm gonna, especially considering the U of M Western Michigan game. It is called One Single Second by Set It Off. It's a great song. It has nothing to do with that, but I found it funny, so I wanted to make sure that song was added no matter what. So I was like, this is funny. I've been getting a bunch of stuff about this on my social media feeds. And you know what? I was watching that game, and yeah, no, it's that whole thing is messed up. But in lieu of the just what the heck is going on, I resort for funny. So since I got distracted, I'm going to reannounce all the songs. We're going to start off with Abandoned Ship, Blackbird, then Blackbird by Alter Bridge, then Painted Mask by Glum Alex, and finally, One Single Second by Set It Off. So, without any further ado, no more waiting. I've yapped enough as it is. Here is Abandoned Ship by Finn.

can change the way you look. Trade your hand in for a hook. Scratch your head and wonder why it's always storming when you cry. But when that line of blood comes down, in some ways it reminds you how you were before you got too old to believe in stories you were told. But all those fantasies are true. Various mermaids, pirates.

0: Second.
1: And that was One Single Second by Set It Off. So the reason why I included that song is actually because of the Michigan Western game. And I was like, okay, this is too funny to not include it. I don't care if you're a Michigan fan or not. What they did was very unfair and unsportsmanlike. So much so that Western Michigan didn't appeal the ending of that game. No. The entire MAC league is appealing the score to the Big Ten. The MAC league, the league itself, is appealing the score for the school, not with the school's input, which I feel like shows how odd it was of a thing, you know? Now, for those of you who know me, I'm not necessarily a big sports person, right? I'm a sports ball person. I more so understand hockey than football. I can understand football because I was in marching band for... One second, I'm doing math. 6 years? Maybe more? So, no. No. I was in marching band for 7 to 8 years. So, as much as I don't like football, I can at least partially understand what's going on. And understand how some plays are not the best. But with that aside, that was a whole rant I just went on. This next set, I'm just going to share music genres because it's going to be weird. Because we're going to start off kind of in a similar vibe, if not a little louder, than the last set ended off on. But then we're going to go to alt indie for like the rest of it, you know? Which, I know, weird, but I like it. So, it's more so about me liking the songs versus if it's, you know, quote-unquote perfect, you know? So, I'm reading something real quick to make sure everything is all good, because I'm reading the lyrics for this first song so that I can give a rough idea of what it's about. Well, that's stark. Okay. Sorry. It's just right when I was looking at it down on my phone, but then I looked up at the computer because I forgot I had the lyrics up on the computer. My brain just locked on to Switchblade on the Edge of Your Wrist. But before I get into the deep dive with the song and announce, well, not deep dive, but dive into the song, you are listening to WUWU 100.1 LPFM Frankfurt, Alberta. More specifically, you're listening to Living in the Alt for all the chaos that it is. We love chaos. Ever-changing chaos. So, I'm sorry. Sometimes I just laugh at myself. But, yeah. In this show, if you're just tuning in, I tend to dive into the lyrics of the first song of every set, give a rough idea of what I think the lyrics mean, but that doesn't mean you have to agree with me. You can come to your own opinion on songs and their meanings, which is always good. So if you get a chance to look up the lyrics of any of the songs that I play, I would highly recommend, because I don't play songs that have no meaning behind their lyrics. I always play songs that have at least some meaning. Like, I don't really play songs like Spoon Man, for example, because if I remember right from when I looked it up a while ago, Spoon Man basically, the song doesn't really mean anything. Right? But every single other song I play has a meaning. Because I wanted this show to be about how people put meaning into their song and get feelings, whether for something else that they saw happen, which you will see in a future set later down the road in this show, or, you know, something else. If it's something that's going on with them, or something that they're seeing going on in their direct vicinity, and making note on that. But yes, I am going into too much of a rant right now. So, I'm going to start this off. The first song is going to be Cut the Cord by Shinedown. So, I kind of think that this is a way of, pulling yourself out of struggles, mental, emotional. It actively mentions, like, self-harm. Like, oh, like literally the line I quoted earlier. It's interesting. It even mentions a calming technique if you're in the middle of, like, a panic attack. It says hold your breath and count to 10, which is typically you do take deep breaths. One way is the I always forget the actual numbers, but it's in for a certain amount of seconds, hold for a certain amount of seconds that's longer than the last, and breathe out for even longer than you were holding. So that's what I'm reading from what I'm reading it. And it's got a line of don't be a casualty, cut the cord. So I'm assuming it's about breaking out of struggles and trying to get through to be who you are no matter what. And the freedom that you can feel from that. Which, if you guys want, you can message 231-774-6360. And I can, if you have any more questions, I can look up more about this song and answer for that. Or if you have any recommendations for future shows, you can text that number as well. I will gladly answer during a song break. But after Cut the Cord by Shinedown, we have Battle Cry by The Family Crest.